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8: Well, good afternoon, folks. I'm back here at the Voice of Reason, Andy Hoosier Show. Andy is attending the annual Talkers Convention in New York City, and he was gracious enough to have me host the show, guest host the show today. Well, you'd picked a good day to join the Voice of Reason. We have a lot to go over today. I'm going to have a great guest at the bottom of the hour, author Casey Fleming, author of the bestseller The Red Tsunami, will be joining us. He's got a lot to say. I just got done reading his book. I'll tell you, it kind of scared the hell out of me, but I'm going to let Casey bring that all to you at the bottom of the hour. Second hour, I'm going to be doing a deep dive on these recent Pentagon UFO releases. They've really captured the attention of the American people. There's over a billion downloads at the government site, the Pentagon site, to view these alleged ET crap. But we're going to be going into that the second hour. Also, we're going to be taking a look at next week's release of Steven Spielberg's Disclosure Day. I think these are all kind of tied together, but we'll go into that a lot in the second hour. Now, I want to get to something that's really been bothering me the last couple days. And you know what, folks? Maybe I should stop watching the YouTube videos on these ICE riots or the protesters that are rioting, essentially throwing bricks and whatnot through ICE vehicle windshields, police vehicles, actually people that work there at the ICE facility, which is Delaney Hall. It's disturbing to watch. This is Newark, New Jersey that I'm referring to. And this has been going on for a couple of days, a couple of weeks, actually. I actually kind of thought this nonsense was taken down a notch or two after what we had going on in Minneapolis. But you know what? Democrats aren't going to let anything slide here. Illegals are their bread and butter. So if there's not a crisis, they're going to manufacture a crisis. And I think that's what we're looking at right now. Now, what I've been observing, particularly, you know, when it gets to like 10, 11 o'clock at night, is the protesters really get ramped up. They start taunting the police. And initially, New Jersey Governor Mikey Sherrill, she got the state police out there after a few days. And I thought, oh, finally we have a Democrat governor that's going to try to exercise some sane and rational behavior. Well, that lasted a couple days. Also, the Newark City Police were also on location. They were somewhat keeping things under wrap. They instituted a curfew a couple days ago and then removed it 24 hours later. And now we're back to the mayhem the last two nights. We need Democrats, particularly ones in leadership, like the governor of New Jersey or, you know, the mayor of Newark, New Jersey, to try to stabilize the situation. Not try, you know, to avoid assisting the ICE officers. We're totally overwhelmed. From what I'm witnessing on these videos, are totally overwhelmed. And I think that's another issue. Maybe President Trump can address that maybe there's not adequate ICE officers protecting the facility. And maybe that's one of the things that we should be looking at. Also, the level of infrastructure at these protest campsites. And let's face it. Let's call them campsites, folks. I'm seeing these tents and medical supplies, food, water. Looks like they even got their own social media tent. These are well-coordinated protests. They are well-funded protests. And the question I have, and you should have out there, folks, who's bankrolling this? These are the people we should be going after, because I believe I heard New Jersey Governor Mikey Sherrill the other day at a press conference saying that the arrests that have happened, I think it's only been maybe two dozen out of the hundreds that are there, that they're from the West Coast. A lot of the protesters from the West Coast that were arrested. Again, someone's paying for the airfare, the lodging. And it's disturbing. You know why it seems so? It's so disturbing to me, folks. If I may sidestep a little bit here, we are in our 250th anniversary of our great nation. And are we potentially looking at another summer of love, a repeat of what we had in 2020? I hope not. I'm sure that you can remember those images that was happening. Billions of dollars worth of damage. What, two dozen deaths? BLM was running wild along with other leftist groups. It would be a sad state of affairs, folks, if there is a repeat of this and we have a long, violent summer. Now, there's been somebody on the periphery of this. The former commander of the Border Patrol, Greg Bovina, man, he's been everywhere. He's like on every talk show. Tried to get him on the Matthew J. Show podcast. Still waiting for him to respond. I went back and forth a little bit. I want to get him on. But anyway, Greg has been laying it out that we have to step up. Somehow, I think it's our secretary, DHS secretary, Mullen. It seems like, you know, nobody wants to offend the Democrats, or they don't want to get a bad write-up in the New York Times. We are a law and order nation. And we have to maintain control, particularly when the leftist thinks that, you know, this is their country and they can run wild with it. Now, to get back to the former Border Patrol Chief Greg Bovino, he's been making some statements saying that it is his belief, and he had probably some inside knowledge. He spent a few decades inside the Border Patrol, that there are close to 100 million illegals in the United States. Now, I don't know if I could go with that figure. I know a few years back, Ann Coulter, who follows us closely, she was saying there was at least 40 or 50 million illegals in this country. And of course, you know, it really exploded when the Biden regime came into play in 2020. And they were bringing illegals in by the millions, of course, using our tax dollars. Now, if I may step back again to what I've been witnessing on these videos I've been watching at the protest in Newark, New Jersey at the ICE facility, Delaney Hall. I'm thinking we could be a day, two, 3 days away from another horrible incident, you know, a terrible incident, like the two deaths in Minneapolis. Minnesota, even though, Renee Good, she pretty much set herself up for a bad outcome when she tried to run over the ICE officers and, you know, the use of deadly force was exercised. I'm not saying that was a positive thing. I don't want anybody being killed. And the other individual, the nurse that was this killed, I can't, his name eludes me right now. We don't want to see that whatsoever. No one wants to see that. But yet when I watch these protesters, and folks, I don't know how else to characterize this. The screaming, the look in the eyes, to me, it looks demonic. It really does. And keep in mind, folks, let's get back to the basics here. These people, they are favoring illegals, people that have broken our laws, that have come into our country, that have committed crimes. That's who the protesters are supporting. I mean, essentially, that, you know, the illegals, as we know, are the bread and butter of the Democratic Party. And so that's why you have these, you know, the elected officials, senators and congressmen that are going into the ICE facility, Delaney Hall, to look at the conditions. Of course, they're going to come out and say, oh, they're horrible conditions. There's hunger strikes. The food's bad. It's cold. There are detainees with serious medical conditions that aren't being addressed. That's a bunch of malarkey to me. I think Tom Homan visited. He actually had a meal there. He said it was fine. And listen, let's be realistic. If you break the law and enter our country, are your expectations it's going to be a bed of roses once you arrive here, that it's going to be caviar dinners every night? The best thing, the most prudent option for these detainees and the millions of illegals running around our country is to self-deport. Now, I know in the past few months, or more than the past few months since Trump's second term, there have been various incentives for illegals to go back to their homelands. And they should. And maybe we wouldn't have so much of a problem here. Now, if I'm to address again what I brought up initially here, I believe ICE needs some type of reinforcements. If that's the National Guard, if it's somehow getting the New Jersey State Police and the New York City Police back in the fray, back on the ground, then there is a realistic chance that some of the violence can be curbed. Everybody wants this to subside, go away, whatever. And folks, look, we're the United States of America. If you are concerned about these alleged conditions at Delaney Hall, the ICE detention facility, there are other avenues of protest. Peaceful protest. Maybe you want to go through the court system and try to get some type of remedy. But you don't have to show up at this facility and throw these bricks, cinder blocks. Yeah, I saw cinder blocks the other night at vehicles. And as I said, some of these are just, they're workers that work inside the ICE detention facility. These are people that are just coming and going from their jobs. The leftists don't care. Look what they bring out to other areas on the West Coast, as we've seen over the past couple of years in Seattle or Portland with Antifa. They're bringing that madness, or they want to bring this madness to the East Coast. Right now, it's centered around Newark, New Jersey. I was just thinking about that the other day, folks. That's a mere, I'm here broadcasting from the city of brotherly love, Philadelphia. I'm about a 45, 50 minute drive from this ICE detention facility. I was actually thinking about doing some live reporting up there for the Matthew J show, but you know what? It's way too volatile to be anywhere near that. And the history of the left attacking press, and particularly if they see you are right leaning, you've got to look out. You got to really look out for yourself. this situation, this hostile environment, which the protesters, they've ingrained themselves into this. This has to be exposed. And a lot of times it is just on right-leaning sites on social media, because the legacy media doesn't seem to be too much concerned with this. And they don't want to show their leftist pals in any bad light. So that leaves it up to people like myself, and of course the listeners here at the Voice of Reason. You are the best informed listeners in the country. We have to get it out there, because again, I really look forward to our, you know, our 250th anniversary of the country.
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8: Hey, welcome back. This is Matthew J. of the Matthew J. Show. I'm filling in for the Voice of Reason. He's in New York attending the Talkers Convention. Hopefully he's having a good time. It's real hot here in Philadelphia, so I assume it's pretty hot up there in New York as well. But you know what, folks? We got a lot to get to today, and I'm doing my best to stay on track of this. We got a guest joining us in a few short minutes, the author of The Red Tsunami, Casey Fleming. So stand by for that. I just want to say a word about our friends Americans for Prosperity. Congress is gearing up for another reconciliation bill this summer, and our friends at American for Prosperity are making sure they are focused on the affordability agenda of 2026. 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All right, let's get back into the show here. You know, I was reading something this week which caught my attention, and it was about what transpired at the recent Minnesota GOP convention. They held a moment of silence, actually 30 seconds, for Derek Chauvin. He's the officer that is currently serving a very long sentence for the alleged murder of George Floyd. And I've talked about that a few times in my podcast. And I believe I talked about this on the show a few months back here with the Voice of Reason. Derek Chauvin, he's an innocent man. When we look at the totality of the situation, what transpired, and the fact that the Minneapolis DA waited 6 months to release the police body cams, you know the fix was in. That and a lot of other things as far as, you know, the jury's concern. I don't think Derek Chauvin had a fighting chance to be acquitted. And right now he's looking at about what, remaining 21 or 22 years. And if you remember, folks, about a year or two ago, he was stabbed repeatedly at the correctional facility he's being held right now at. So this has been a terrible set of circumstances for Derek Chauvin. The bought and sold media, and particularly the Democrats in Minnesota, they are flipping out that the Minnesota GOP at their convention held a moment of silence for Derek Chauvin. Folks, we can't let this mob justice stand. We saw how Tina Peters was just released a week or so ago from Colorado over, you know, her fight against election integrity. She was held for what, 900 days? Well, let's see if we somehow can work on freeing Derek Chauvin. This is an injustice of a magnitude. It really POs me to a very large extent. Let me see if there's something else I can get to before we get to the bottom of the hour. Yeah, I wanted to mention, have you noticed, folks, no more Ebola or Hantavirus propaganda is saturating the airwaves? I haven't heard much about it. I know a couple of weeks ago that was nonstop. The bought and sold media thought that they had another winner here. That is to say, they could institute their fear agenda where you'd be watching them or listening to them 24 hours a day. Now, you got to be asking yourself a question, because I am. How did the Ebola situation just go out of the news? We'll be right back.
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19: President Trump abruptly ended a taped interview with NBC's Meet the Press after being challenged on his claims of election fraud and his controversial DOJ so-called weaponization fund.
20: You know that these elections are rigged.
19: The president stormed off the set in Wisconsin after he was pressed for evidence by moderator Kristen Welker. Trump insisted California officials were cheating on the election. He also asserted they're crooked and Meet the Press is crooked. Israel Defense Forces says it identified missiles launched from Iran toward Israel. The IDF said it was activating its defense systems to intercept the threat. Sirens were also sounded across the areas of the country following the identification. This comes after the IDF carried out strikes on targets in southern Beirut, Lebanon. Scary Movie 6 is the number one film at the box office. The Paramount and Miramax film grossed a franchise best $55 million opening weekend. I'm Rob Martier.
21: The Denver area forecast is Sunday night, partly cloudy skies, low temperatures in the low 60s. For your Monday, early sunshine with a 20% chance for showers and isolated afternoon thunderstorms. Daytime highs near 90 degrees, partly cloudy Monday night lows down to 60. Tuesday and Wednesday, sunny, hot, and breezy both days. Temperatures in the upper 90s, knocking on 100 degrees. Overnight lows in the middle 60s. Thursday, sunny with highs around 95. I'm meteorologist Patrice Sutter.
22: Current temperature,
23: 88 degrees.
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25: This is Dan Kaplis. Ronald Reagan said, when they won't see the light, make them feel the heat. That's what our law firm does. When the insurance company won't see the light and pay our clients fully and fairly, we make them feel the heat by taking them to trial and forcing them to face the truth. We have a long and provable track record of outstanding trial victories, including the largest truck crash jury verdict in Colorado history and a record-setting $205 million wrongful death verdict. Our record-setting trial victories give us the credibility and

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5: We're back, folks, here, the Voice of Reason. My name is Matthew J. from the Matthew J. Show podcast. So glad you could join us. And you've joined us at a great time. Coming up right now is Casey Fleming. He is the author of The Red Tsunami, The Silent Storm, Killing Your Freedom. I want to give you a little background on Casey before I bring him on. This guy's loaded with credentials. Okay. CEO of Black Op Partners, national security advisor, counterintelligence expert, advisor to three-letter agencies, Congress, the Pentagon, Fortune 500, and Global 1000 companies, founder of IBM Cyber, and managing director of Deloitte Consulting Global Risk and Strategy Group, author of number one bestseller, The Red Tsunami, The Silent Storm, Killing Your Freedom. Also, gotta mention this, keynote speaker at the Freedom Festival next month in Las Vegas. Let's go to the Red State Sports Hotline and welcome Casey Fleming. What the hell? I didn't lose the connection. Did I lose this connection? I might be having some tech problems there. I can't seem to be hearing Casey at the time. Okay, I'm going to continue until we get that worked out with Casey. Let me finish, folks, what I was saying about the Ebola and Hanna virus propaganda that just seemed to end out of the blue. Now, I was looking a little deeper into it, and I found out that magically the numbers that they had been putting out there, that there were 1,100 people affected, is down to 300 or thereabouts. So one wonders, you know, what they did initially, what the World Health Organization and these other entities, the UN, what were they trying to do here? Were they trying to instill fear in the public and just kind of test the waters and see if the public would be buying this potential new Ebola pandemic? And it just kind of just, I don't know, falls off the map. Controlling the narrative is essential for them. So I'm thinking maybe we can anticipate them going through these little drills, in scaring the world population that there's a potential for, you know, a widespread, you know, a pandemic like Ebola. And, you know, listen, I want to keep in mind that, the World Health Organization is run by Tedros. He's a Marxist. And others like the Bill Gates and CCP, these are the primary funders of the World Health Organization. So you can see that these are quite a sinister club here. But I wanted to make sure I got that out to you folks, because I just remember a couple of weeks back, and I was actually talking about this on the Matthew J. Show. There were testing centers up in Atlanta International, JFK, everything for Ebola, for people coming in from the Congo. And I thought they were gearing up for it. Yeah, I guess you might call it a small blessing that, you know, it wasn't for real. But I want to get that out there, folks, for everybody to see. Okay. Now, there's been a really big situation that's been happening over the last couple weeks over in the UK, but it's been getting a significant amount of attention here in America. And what am I referring to? It's 18-year-old Henry Nowak. He was murdered in the UK by a Digwa, I think is his last name. He's a Sikh. Henry was on his way home when he was attacked by Digwa, and there was a brief encounter. And the next thing you know, Digwa stabbed

0: Nowak five times with a 7-inch dagger. Nowak was unarmed. Subsequently, he died right there on the spot. Now, it's the next part that even gets more sinister. Digwa and his brother, who arrived on the scene, they called emergency services. And when the police arrive, Digwa and his brother falsely claimed that Nowak had racially abused him using slurs, that were potentially insulting to him, and that he acted in self-defense. Well, of course, the responding UK DEI-trained police officers believed what Digwa was telling him. They walked up to Henry, who's essentially bleeding out, Henry saying, "I've been stabbed, I can't breathe," and the officer saying, "I don't believe you have," meaning I don't believe you have been stabbed. How can we have an ally like that over the UK when they are indifferent, when they have adopted these DEI, they call it their police race action plan, which essentially it's a focus on equality of outcomes rather than equal treatment. So poor Henry Nowak, he bled out. Now, eventually, we see the police body cams, and apparently Digwa's brother also filmed the assault, if you can believe that. And it doesn't look good. From the video, you can see clearly that Henry Nowak was struggling in a big way, with only minutes left in his life. This is a very, very sad thing that happened. And there have been significant protests in the UK, rightly so, over the police handling of this murder. And the fact that, the UK officers, they undergo this extensive DEI training. And I know some of the officers have come out, folks, and say, they were objecting to it. This shouldn't be part of the training in, as far as police academy training. What I see in what many see around the globe is two-tier policing, where these officers put the minorities over white victims. And you might say, "Hey, Matthew J., that sounds familiar. That sounds really familiar. Like here in the United States, it goes on a lot." Let me expand on this. Where did the UK get their DEI blueprint and start training their officers to behave like this or react like this? Well, after the George Floyd incident, when he OD'd in police custody, the UK police expanded their racial sensitivity training, their unconscious bias training, their anti-racism training, driven obviously by the BLM protest. Where does this training leave you if you're white? Well, you're going to be in distressful situations if the police come up onto a scene where you've been assaulted and there are minorities involved, where they'll defer to the minorities like they did here in the Henry Nowak murder. Well, then you're up the creek without a paddle, I'd say. But the fact that the Prime Minister Starmer, UK Prime Minister Starmer, the fact that he is much more concerned and outraged that there would even be a protest about police handling of Henry Nowak's murder tells you a lot about the state of Britain right now. It is bad enough that the UK government has arrested thousands and thousands of people because of social media protests. Yeah, folks, you heard that right. I guess over 12,000, I think 12 or 13,000 over the last couple of years, but still a lot. And if you happen to be praying the rosary out in front of an abortion clinic or something like that, you'll also be subject to arrest. I don't know when's the last time you've been to London. It's been a couple of years for me. But when you see the Muslim call for prayer and other actions like that, and they want to have their prayers in the middle of the street, yeah, everything's going to shut down and you're not going to see any arrest. It is such a sorry state of affairs to see this in the UK. Now, I've always enjoyed visiting the United Kingdom. I'm Irish born, so a lot of times when I visit, I go back to Ireland often. I visit the UK. I'm a big railroad transit guy. I like using the railroads from Liverpool to London, and it's very enjoyable. There's so much history and culture in the UK, and it is being destroyed because UK governments over the last 10, 15, 20 years have been letting illegals in by the hundreds of thousands. I don't know about you, but I enjoy British culture, and I don't want to see it be eradicated. The globalists seem to be fixated on destroying national identity, Western civilization, Christianity. It's pretty obvious, unless you've been sleepwalking for the last couple of years, to see what the globalists and their media accomplices have been doing. And you know, I should expand this. This isn't just happening in the UK over in Western Europe. Obviously, Ireland, it's been happening in a big way. Germany, France, you name it. Where these governments openly embrace these illegals. And what do they get in return, you may ask? It almost appears every other week you'll see in Germany, you'll have, well, they refer to them as migrants, jumping in a car, mowing down people at different various festivals throughout Germany. Yeah, that happens a lot. Of course, again, the bought and sold media doesn't want you to hear about that. Folks, right back.
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3: 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Hey, it's Andy Hoosier. And as you know, on this show, it's all about the American spirit. 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
0: Hey, we're back here. This is the Matthew J. from the Matthew J. Show. I'm filling in for Andy, who's up in New York at a Talkers, New York City, at a Talkers conference. I was trying to get a hold of our guest, Casey Fleming. Hopefully, we can get a hold of him. In the interim, I want to talk a little bit about what's happening over in Ukraine. Congress just authorized another $9 billion to Zelensky and his pals over there. Now, that is in addition to the hundreds of billions that we have given, in the last, I guess it's 4 years. Yeah, over 4 years. And just to give you an idea how long we're talking, and this is day 1,564 of the Ukraine-Russian war. Now, to the outside world, and I'm sure the people that live there in those countries, it's a war of attrition, and it continues unabated. Russia still controls the overall war. I don't care what the Western media pundits are saying. They are still controlling major parts of territory, particularly in eastern Ukraine. The propaganda is still waging, obviously, as you could see from all sides. It's a humanitarian disaster, certainly for the Ukrainian people. You've got millions of people that are scattered all around the world now because of this conflict. You see video after video of Ukrainian security forces getting, 40, 50, 60-year-old men into the back of jeeps and taking them off to the front lines They're trying to bring even younger and younger people, youth, into the war. They're running out of troops. It's truly a horrible, horrible situation. Now, recently, in the last week or two, the Ukrainians carried out a strike on a Russian school, which killed two dozen Russian students. Just a horrible scene. And folks, these scenes are happening in both countries, and nobody really wants to see that. And there's been an economic conference. There was this last couple of days in St. Petersburg, Russia, and Ukraine were getting a lot of drones through to that area. I think some of them actually hit some oil refineries, but certainly too close for comfort. And remember, that's a pretty good distance. These Ukrainian drones, what, are going 600-700 miles, and many suggesting that Ukrainians are getting targeting guidance and satellite data information from NATO, from the United States. And certainly this is quite possible. Now, I look at the big picture. When this war is eventually over, the Ukrainian-Ukraine war, the Russian-Ukrainian war, who's picking up the tab to rebuild Ukraine and some of Russia? I know Russia can handle their own things there. Who is picking up that tab? We are talking about tens of billions, maybe hundreds of billions of dollars of infrastructure damage that have happened in Ukraine. I think this is a war that should never have started. And I believe that we here in the United States, we should be sending our senior diplomatic force, our staff, to really be trying to get the handle on this. Like Marco Rubio, more diligent. Right now, we're sending Steve Witkoff and Jared Kushner, who are businessmen. And folks, they may be brilliant businessmen, but they're not diplomats. And I think the Russians can see that, and certainly probably the Ukrainians can see it as well. We have to get serious about ending this war, because they'll probably reach a point where domestically for Putin in Russia, his hardliners will say, let's put an end to this. Let's go occupy and take Odessa. Let's put an end to this. Let's get right back on track. We'll be right back after the top of the hour.

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6: President Trump abruptly ended a taped interview with NBC's Meet the Press after being challenged on his claims of election fraud and his controversial DOJ so-called weaponization fund. The president stormed off the set in Wisconsin after he was pressed for evidence by moderator Kristen Welker. Trump insisted California officials were cheating on the election. He told Welker, "They're crooked, and Meet the Press is crooked." A former reality TV star is battling for second place in the primary election to become mayor of Los Angeles. The latest election results show L.A. Councilmember Nithya Raman trailing Spencer Pratt by only 7,500 votes. The winner will face incumbent Mayor Karen Bass in November. Senator Mark Warner says the allegations against Democratic Maine U.S. Senate candidate Graham Plattner are disturbing if true. Appearing on ABC's This Week, the Virginia Democrat says Plattner will do more to address the allegations.
7: I think he ought to have at least some attempt to prove whether they are, disprove them if that's the case.
6: Warner's comments come after the New York Times interviewed several women who accused Plattner of threatening behavior. One said Plattner twisted her arm and shoved her into a bedroom, while another claimed the combat vet fantasized about killing people he considered a threat. Plattner has denied the allegations. The Knicks are trying to put another nail in the coffin of the Spurs at the NBA Finals. The team is hoping to go up 3-0 over the Spurs when Game 3 tips off from Madison Square Garden Monday night. Jalen Brunson nailed a clutch free throw late in the game to give the Knicks a 1-point lead. No team in NBA history has come back from a 3-0 deficit to win the best-of-seven series. There will reportedly be no watch parties outside Madison Square Garden for Game 3, as President Trump is expected to attend the game. The Knicks have also announced that MSG and the U.S. Secret Service are enforcing TSA-style screening procedures and a strict no-bag policy. I'm Rob Martier.
8: The Denver area forecast is Sunday night, partly cloudy skies, low temperatures in the low 60s. For your Monday, early sunshine with a 20% chance for showers and isolated afternoon thunderstorms. Daytime highs near 90 degrees, partly cloudy Monday night, lows down to 60. Tuesday and Wednesday, sunny, hot, and breezy both days. Temperatures in the upper 90s, knocking on 100 degrees. Overnight lows in the middle 60s. Thursday, sunny with highs around 95. I'm meteorologist Patrice Sutter.
9: Current temperature...
10: 88 degrees.
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17: And welcome back, folks. So happy that you're joining us this evening, this afternoon. Well, very hot day here in Philadelphia. I don't know how it is where you're at. Hopefully the weather is good. It appears that we have things straightened out here, and we're going to be able to bring Casey Fleming, author of the number one bestseller, Red Tsunami, The Silent Storm Killing Our Freedom. Let's go to the Red State Spirits hotline. Casey, are you there?
18: I'm here.
17: Hey, Casey, how are you? I just got a chance to complete your book, and I'll tell you, I don't know if it was your intention, Casey, to scare the hell out of me, but when I started going through this and I looked at exactly the influence of the CCP and how they've influenced our country and what they are doing to our youth with the drug trade and fentanyl, it really scares the bejeebies out of me. Now, can you give an outline or whatever you want to get to? There's so much to get to in this book, Casey.
18: Well, it's the reason I sat down and wrote it was not to scare people, but was to report the facts, to report the intelligence behind really what's going on. And the message is what you're seeing today in the world and in the United States is not what it seems. There is absolutely a story and a strategy behind it. All the things that are happening in the U.S., you're seeing, and around the world, you're seeing things happen, and they look like they're one-offs. They're not one-offs. They're part of a significant strategy and a significant plan to defeat the United States and replace it with another world order. At the center of that is communism. You've got the Chinese Communist Party at the top. Underneath them, they're the grandmaster. Underneath them, Russia, Iran, Pakistan, North Korea, Venezuela, the drug cartels, and others. And under Iran, the CCP, the Chinese Communist Party, has Iran managing the six terrorist organizations. So basically 90% of what you see in the news today, all roads lead back to the Chinese Communist Party. Minneapolis, L.A., Chicago, all these protests and riots, Venezuela, the head of the drug cartel, of the biggest drug cartel, the worst one being apprehended, and then now Iran. They're all connected. They're not one-offs. And the point is, the American people are on the front lines of this war, not the military. And it will never go to military unless the Chinese Communist Party and their axis of aggressors are not successful in this thing called unrestricted war against every man, woman, and child. Back to you, Matt.
17: Yeah, Casey, I want you, if you could address this, because we know how much fentanyl has affected American families. And in particular, this chapter, I was reading Briefing 3, The Battle for Your Body, the Drug War. Casey, is it your contention, or do you believe that there is high-level coordination between the CCP, their intelligence services, their military intelligence services, and Mexican cartels to bring this poison into our country?
18: It's not my opinion. It's the intelligence that reports that. They've been doing it for many years. Every year it gets worse. And they methodically kill, murder, military-aged young men and women out of the United States so they can't fight. They can't lead the country in the future. And the number is really double what the government reports. The government books the books. They say it's 75 to 80,000 a year. It's actually double that. It's 150,000 a year. The last time we lost 150,000 people a year was World War II. So it's just like World War II has never ended. Now let's break that down. We're losing the equivalent of 2 737s going down every single day. 350 families going to funerals every single day. And it just as a comparison, the regional jet, the American Airlines CRJ that went down in D.C. a couple of months ago, it was mid-aired with a Army Black Hawk. Well, that went down, and I think it took out 67 people. Well, that's one-third of one 737. And that was in the news cycle for over 3 weeks, every single day. So how about six of those going down every single day? And why is that not hitting mainstream media and mainstream news? That's what I'm trying to tell you. Nothing appears as it seems. Our young are being murdered. These aren't accidental overdoses like the DEA would like to say. It's murder. The fentanyl, the illicit fentanyl capital of the world is Wuhan, China. That's also where they make the precursors for methamphetamines, the pill presses, so on. That's all shipped in containers to the southwestern coast in Mexico called Michoacan. And then they use the very efficient drug cartel distribution methods to get them through the United States, Canada, South America, and eventually to Europe as well. So it's a weapon of war, and it doesn't stop with fentanyl. There are vaping is also a weapon of war. Marijuana, weed is a weapon of war because there are over 3,000 CCP grow farms in Oklahoma alone, not to mention Maine with another 3,000. Colorado with thousands, and up and down the West Coast with more thousands. The other question is, why are they allowed to be here? And then secondly, even the American growers use wicked, very wicked, carcinogenic Chinese chemicals, fertilizers, herbicides, pesticides, all coming from China because they're cheap and they're engineered without a thought in the world regarding human life. So it's this whole drug war on its face. Yes, they're all weapons of war because the Chinese Communist Party wants to end the United States and take it over. Once again, that's just an example. Drug warfare is on every man, woman, and child in the United States. You are on the front lines, not our military. Back to you, sir.
17: Casey, that's all well said. And I'll tell you, most Americans aren't aware, Casey, of what you're saying. And that's why I just think that, you know, you got to pick up this book, Red Tsunami, The Silent Storm, Killing Your Freedom, because you are laying it out. You know, it's like a punch to the gut, but it's something we need. Casey, I want you to expand for the listeners if you can. And this is a serious situation for parents across the country. This briefing for the battle for your mind, the cognitive war. Are we talking about TikTok and other social media platforms that are poisoning our youth?
18: Yes. TikTok is also a weapon of war. It is a weaponized military application in the hands of our children. My background is technology and management consulting and counterintelligence. So I know a thing or two about technology. So yes, it is a weapon of war. It's programming our kids to accept communist and Marxist and socialist propaganda, to erase the American family, to erase American values, and also to destroy their critical thinking so they're just sponges for any type of propaganda coming in. There's actually videos that we have that show a CCP operative on TikTok going into our middle schoolers and high schoolers and college kids' minds, telling them, get ready for the revolution. We want you to be ready. Stand by, continue to organize in your groups and wait for the signal, and then go after these Americans that fly the American flag in their house. They will have the money. I'm sorry. They will have the food, the weapons, and the ammunition you need for the revolution. It's that kind of stuff. Another one is, you know, and these are just nuggets. Another one is, teaching children to be more Chinese, teaching American children to be more Chinese. You must have Chinese tea during your day. You need to learn how to play Mahjong, which is a Chinese game, to replace everything else, you know, solitaire and other games in the United States. So make no mistake, the American people are at war. They just don't know it.
17: Casey, what about these Confucius schools that I keep hearing about? What's that all about?
18: That is, first of all, there are espionage platforms, espionage groups, and they also onboard espionage spies. So at one point, there were over 120 Confucius institutes at U.S. universities and colleges. And so we closed a few of those down. I had those closed down, but then they just renamed them. So they're still there. What's more critical is also 500 Confucius classrooms at U.S. middle schools. So nobody tells you this stuff. And that's the reason, you know, I'm not a book guy. Never wanted to be a book guy. And incidentally, it's not a book. It's a whistleblower's expose and survival guide. And I really waited for other people to write the book, the expose. Nobody would do it. After COVID happened, everybody said, would somebody step up and tell us the truth? And it never happened. And then after COVID, immediately after COVID, you saw a dozen or two different just nonsense things happening. Critical race theory, defund the police, ban Christianity, ban religion, toxic masculinity, you know, extreme racism in the United States. All this is meant to divide all of us, and it's work. We're at each other's throats, and we can't be. We all face the same enemy. The left, the right, and the center are all being played equally, and we have to wake up to understand that we're being played. We share much more in common with each other than we do with our enemies, who are absolutely successful in taking us down. And it's high time that every American wake up and see what's at stake. And the other thing is, your government is not going to help you. And the military is never expected to be in the middle of this thing, because unrestricted war is on every citizen. It's focused on every citizen, and it's never planned to go to the military. And one of the key on unrestricted war is that they follow no rules. I'll say it again. Your enemy follows no rules. So killing, 150,000 of our youth every year is, that's no rules. There's no Geneva Convention on that. And so you have to get inside your enemy. If you're at war, you have to become intimate with your enemy. And that's what me, that's what my company and my team do. Back to you, sir.
17: Yeah, just before we break here, and you're going to be staying with us, Casey, a lot of people come up to me and say, hey, Matthew J., you know, the CCP, China, they're just kind of a, they're a business competitor. They're not an enemy of the United States. Well, Casey, I would say what you just laid out, yeah, they're an enemy of the United States. And I know President Trump visited the Chinese premier a few weeks ago. This is a country that is highly restrictive to their own population, known for organ harvesting and human rights abuses and whatnot. And it's very difficult. It's very difficult to establish a rapport with them. And I know it was President Trump certainly likes to spin and you know, spin a positive message for everybody after the trip.
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17: And welcome back to the Red State Spirits Hotline. Joining us right now is author of The Red Tsunami, The Silent Storm Killing Your Freedom, Casey Fleming. We've been talking with Casey for the last few minutes, and I'll tell you, some of the stuff is really illuminating exactly what China is doing in our great country. Casey, I want to ask you a question here, and it's towards the latter part of your book. You not only wrote this, but you also give a guide, a survival guide, how to address what the CCP is doing to our great nation. Could you please expand on that for the audience?
18: Certainly. There's actually a survival guide that begins with about 20 things in the back of the expose, parentheses, book. But it shows you what you can do. A lot of times when I go to speak to groups and organizations and conferences, they always say, "Where's your book?" And I never had one because I felt somebody else should have written it. What can we do starting tomorrow? So that's exactly this. So number one, the first thing you have to do is stop buying Chinese goods and services. It adds up. We are funding the number two economy in the world that is bent on killing the United States and taking it over. That sounds extreme. I promise you, we don't know each other yet, but the point is, I've been around a while, been around the block. It's not extreme. It is what it is, and it's focused on intelligence. In fact, my company is part of a global group of over 400 intelligence experts, as well as subject matter experts. And over 20 of them have endorsed, they're in the book, and they've endorsed the book as well. So number one, stop buying Chinese goods and services and stop investing in companies who do business in China. They're addicted to the cash. They're addicted to the profits. And they're selling your freedom down the road. And by the way, once you lose your freedom, you will never get it back. Ask the Cubans. Ask the Venezuelans. Ask the Chinese. Ask Russia. Just ask all of them. It doesn't come back once it's gone. And by the way, your freedom is not taken from you. You surrender it. So you have to become aware of how you're surrendering your freedom. Number one, don't buy Chinese goods and services, period. Number two, buy 10 of these exposés and books. If you love your country, you love your family, you want to show your friends, family, neighbors that you care about them, buy 10 books, pay it forward, sign your name on the front of it, on the front pages, and tell them you were thinking about them and you would love to get their thoughts on it and you value their opinion. You've got to be part of this movement to take the country back. We're celebrating the 250th. We've had great founding fathers. They gave us a wonderful country and a fantastic constitution to protect it. The problem is that Constitution has been ignored by our government, and it's now up to the people to use that Constitution to take their country back. So buy 10 books, more if you'd like to, and gift them. And every time you give a book out, tell them that they have to buy 10 books. This is not about me selling books. Once you read the book, you'll see. You'll want to give it 10 stars, but unfortunately, you can only give it 5. And this isn't a sales pitch. This is somebody who's on the front lines, somebody who's dealt in this for 2 decades and is not biased, unbiased, and is telling you the absolute truth. Those are the most important things. The third thing is, it may sound parochial, but fly that American flag for that fantastic icon that it is. And do it in the face of our enemies inside the U.S. and our enemies outside the U.S.
17: Well, Casey, thanks for joining us today. We're coming up at the bottom of the hour. It's great. Remember, buy Casey Fleming's new book. It's great. The Red Tsunami, The Silent Storm, Killing Your Freedom. We'll be right back.
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8: President Trump abruptly ended a taped interview with NBC's Meet the Press after being challenged on his claims of election fraud and his controversial DOJ so-called weaponization fund. The president stormed off the set in Wisconsin after he was pressed for evidence by moderator Kristen Welker. Trump insisted California officials were cheating on the election. A former reality TV star is battling for second place in the primary election to become mayor of Los Angeles. The latest election results show L.A. Councilmember Nithya Raman trailing Spencer Pratt by only 7,500 votes. The winner will face incumbent Mayor Karen Bass in November. The Knicks are trying to put another nail in the coffin of the Spurs at the NBA Finals. The team is hoping to go up 3-0 over the Spurs when Game 3 tips off from Madison Square Garden Monday night. There will reportedly be no watch parties outside Madison Square Garden for Game 3, as President Trump is expected to attend the game. I'm Rob Martier.
21: The Denver area forecast is Sunday night, partly cloudy skies, low temperatures in the low 60s. For your Monday, early sunshine with a 20% chance for showers and isolated afternoon thunderstorms. Daytime highs near 90 degrees, partly cloudy Monday night lows down to 60. Tuesday and Wednesday, sunny, hot, and breezy both days. Temperatures in the upper 90s, knocking on 100 degrees. Overnight lows in the middle 60s. Thursday, sunny with highs around 95. I'm meteorologist Patrice Sutter.
22: Current temperature
26: 88 degrees.
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27: 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Same thing. It's a two-party system. The parties pick their candidates. 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
12: On Salem News Channel, principled voices are shaping today's conversation. Scott Jennings brings clarity to the toughest debates. Josh Hammer's blistering commentary puts politics and culture on trial. And Alex Marlowe's

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5: 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Must be 21 years old or older, and please drink responsibly. All right, I want to get to a segment of the show that I really have been waiting to get to. And that's something that really has been in our news cycle for quite some time, but a lot, let's say, since May 8th, when the Pentagon decided to release their UFO video compilation. It's, I don't know, maybe 24 videos showing various orbs in the sky, these craft that are operating undersea at an X sets of speeds of 200 miles an hour. These orbs apparently are shadowing our aircraft carriers, our fighter jets, our military bases. It's something that is being dealt with in a very serious fashion. Also, and I'm going to be tying these two together because I do think this is no coincidence. Next week, Steven Spielberg's Disclosure Day is coming out. Now, I'm talking about this because I'm going to be talking about Disclosure for the next few minutes. And if you can remember back in 1977, yeah, I'm that old. I was around. I watched it in the movie theater, Close Encounters of the Third Kind. And that was a blockbuster also done by Steven Spielberg. And I do have to mention a few things about the movie. I was wondering why Steven Spielberg shot it in this recent one, Disclosure Day, in South Jersey. Well, he was born in South Jersey, and they did it in a town called Tuckahoe. Actually, it's a railroad junction, something I'm very familiar with. When I was younger, my father was a conductor on the Reading Railroad, and we stopped at this Tuckahoe Junction quite often during the summer when we used to vacation there. But anyway, I saw some of the Disclosure Day trailer, and I see the Tuckahoe Junction in it. So it's going to be interesting to see that. But anyway, let's get back to the main discussion here. Because I get a lot of feedback, because I talk about this a lot on the Matthew J. Show, the Pentagon and the whole potential soft disclosure or real disclosure. A lot of people are saying, hey, Matthew J., isn't this just a neat little diversion from the Epstein files or from what's happening in the Strait of Hormuz? And I say, it's possible, but it's also certainly something that deserves legitimate inquiry. The U.S. Congress, our U.S. congressmen, Burchett and Anapana Luna, they've been conducting hearings for the last year or two on these craft, these alleged alien craft, and they've had a variety of ex-intelligence, ex-military, and contractors that have been allegedly working on some of these downed alien craft, which these whistleblowers are saying essentially that are in U.S. government custody, and they've been able to go through them and in some instances actually reverse engineering. And it's not just the alien craft. It is also apparently they're saying bodies. Now, former Congressman Matt Gaetz, he's been going on the record recently saying that when he was in Congress last year or 2 years ago, that Army officials, they were telling him stuff about alien human hybrid agenda program. Now, I'm not going to say I subscribe to that, but this is the kind of stuff, folks, that is floating around D.C. now. And I always say to myself, why now? Why is the government waiting after 70 or 80 years when many of us

0: out there are saying this is a real issue. This is something that we should be focused on as part of humanity. Just a few years back, folks, if you can remember, if you even discussed alien craft and UFOs in the sky, you'd be laughed right out of the room. Now, anytime you turn on your local news, Jesse Waters is doing like exposés on UFOs and downed aircraft. And he's got all these government officials and former government officials are saying, yes, it is real. You've got these videos that are moving at incredible speeds above the water and below the water. Now, let me tell you, in my 40 years of experience that I've had in researching this whole visitor issue or ET issue, however you want to think about it, as one of the whistleblower books that really stuck in my mind, and it's been out for almost three decades. It was by a retired U.S. Army intelligence officer. His name was Philip Corso. He's deceased now. He released a book called The Day After Roswell. He was the head of the Foreign Technology Desk and the Army's Research and Development Department. Now, he claims that he came in possession of this recovered alien technology from Roswell and other locations around the country, which led to terrestrial breakthroughs in our technology like night vision, fiber optics, and circuits. Now, you can say to yourself, hey, Matthew J., maybe this guy was just trying to earn a couple extra dollars in his later years for his family, for his grandkids, who knows? And then I would say to myself, would you actually go out there and jeopardize your legacy, your career, a quite distinguished career? If you read about his career, it's, you know, in the Army and as an intelligence officer, this guy really seemed like he had his act together. Why would you all of a sudden decide in your 80s to write a book and expose exactly what the government has been up to as far as recovery of this alien craft? And I may add too, folks, this isn't just occurring in the United States of America. There are other countries around the world that have come forward, not to the extent that the Pentagon's doing, and releasing their own videos. Russia, China, India, Peru, Mexico, they've released videos where some of their armed forces or their Air Force fighters have engaged or have been shadowed by these alleged alien craft. So it's not exclusive to the United States. It does seem to be happening around the world. Now, Congressman Tim Burchette, he has been instrumental. He has really been pushing this as far as transparency on what the government has and the Pentagon has. What has been released so far, those two dozen videos, it is my firm belief, folks, my firm belief that they are terrestrial in nature, 90 or 95% of them. This is not to say that humanity hasn't been visited by advanced civilizations. I think that's the case, and I think you're going to be finding that out in the next month or two, or certainly during the summer, and it may be somebody higher than Tim Burchette or Anna Paula Luna that's going to come out and disclose that to the world. It could even be our beloved President Trump. If there's anyone you think that could possibly be the disclosure president, I think President Trump will fit the bill. But time will tell. Time will tell. As you know, next month, July 4th, is coming up, our 250th anniversary of our nation's coming up. And it would be interesting times if President Trump discloses this. Now, Tim Burchette, to get back to Congressman Tim Burchette, he has stated that he has seen many of these videos in SCIF in a classified setting. And he says that if these videos are eventually, and documents and photos are eventually released to the American public, that you won't be able to sleep at night. Now, I hope that's not the case, because it's not my intention either, folks, to be scaring anyone about this situation. I know if you've been paying attention to this situation in the past couple of weeks, there was a lot of stuff, particularly online, about government getting members of leaders of clergy and getting them all in a huddle and saying there's a potential for a major UFO disclosure. This may impact your flock, your parishioners or whatever, and you may want to make them aware of it. I don't know if that's true. Again, that's just been floating out there. But, you know, my contention also is, you know, you hear like, well, Matthew J., do you really want President Trump or someone else, the U.S. government, to acknowledge that the extraterrestrial situation, advanced civilizations visiting humanity, that it's actually real and how that would impact religions across the world? And my contention is, if you are a devout Christian or Muslim or whatever religion you follow, I don't think this is going to shake you to the foundation that you will leave your religion overnight. It is just something that, you know, you learn to deal with and digest and accept it or not accept it. I don't know, folks, I'm not privy to this high level intelligence. And if you are to believe some, this level of intelligence, this disclosure, and what these third party contractors who actually recover the alien craft, it's pretty scary stuff, but we'll be right back.
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3: 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Hey, it's Andy Hoosier. 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
0: Hey, welcome back to the Voice of Reason. This is Matthew J. I'm filling in for Andy today. He is up in New York City at the Talkers Convention. 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Now, I wanted to spend the last couple minutes, folks, and that previous segment on the Pentagon UFO video release. I just think that there's more to it, that it's coming out this time, and you would like to think, are there any positive things for humanity? Will they be disclosing things like free energy? Will they come out and say there's actually been a mutually beneficial relationship? If this apparent relationship with advanced civilizations is actually occurring, and if you believe Congressman Bruchette and others, it's definitely out there, and you can use your own due diligence and connect the dots, and find out exactly what's going on. I just think that we seem to be like at a convergence of events when you have the release of these secret files, apparently used to be classified U.S. government files, and the Spielberg release of Disclosure Day next week, kind of laying that foundation that you'll either accept it or you're going to get used to be hearing about advanced civilizations and potential contact we've had with them. And I do think, and it's just my observation, that President Trump, with his next level communication skills, would be the man for the job. to let us know, not just us here in the United States, that the world and the world, that this relationship with these advanced civilizations can be a productive one. I think, folks, and my prediction here on this show is that you are going to be inundated with UFO, ET talk, advanced civilizations. After the Spielberg thing comes out, it's going to be off to the races. And I was hoping that discussion that we had there in the last 20 minutes kind of cleared the air in some respects to it. Just be vigilant. You know, when the government releases these videos, take a close look at it, digest it. And then if you can, do your own research, because there is a lot of information out there that can help you navigate this very challenging situation. On an end note here, I'm hoping that you enjoy your 250th anniversary. We all enjoy our 250th anniversary of our great nation. And folks, there are a lot of things to enjoy and be happy about living in our great land. And I know most of the listeners out there listening to this broadcast, that you love America, that you want to do what's best for America, that you want to continue to embrace the Constitution. Now, I know it's going to be difficult getting to our friends in the left, if you want to call it that, and try to get them on the right path. But I think we can, with a lot of prayer and a lot of goodwill. But thanks for tuning in today. And I want to thank Andy Hoosier again for allowing me to come on and guest host. Have a great rest of your weekend. Bye for now.

0: Hey, it's Andy Hoosier. 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That's why now I'm so happy to say that the Hoosier Media Network is giving you more opportunity to catch the voice of reason along with other great shows and podcasts. 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
6: President Trump abruptly ended a taped interview with NBC's Meet the Press after being challenged on his claims of election fraud and his controversial DOJ so-called weaponization fund. The president stormed off the set in Wisconsin after he was pressed for evidence by moderator Kristen Welker. Trump insisted California officials were cheating on the election. A former reality TV star is battling for second place in the primary election to become mayor of Los Angeles. The latest election results show L.A. Councilmember Nithya Raman trailing Spencer Pratt by only 7,500 votes. The winner will face incumbent Mayor Karen Bass in November. The Knicks are trying to put another nail in the coffin of the Spurs at the NBA Finals. The team is hoping to go up 3-0 over the Spurs when Game 3 tips off from Madison Square Garden Monday night. There will reportedly be no watch parties outside Madison Square Garden for Game 3, as President Trump is expected to attend the game. I'm Rob Martier.
7: Denver area forecast on this Sunday is a nice one, very summery with mostly sunny, dry conditions, highs around 95, gusty winds at times up to about 20 miles per hour. Partly cloudy tonight, lows in the lower 60s. Monday, early sunshine with a 20% chance for afternoon shower and thunderstorm activity. High temperatures near 90 with overnight lows down to 60. For Tuesday and Wednesday, we're looking at sunny, dry, hot conditions, highs in the upper 90s both days, overnight lows in the mid 60s. I'm meteorologist Patrice.
8: Current temperature,
9: 83 degrees.
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10: Welcome to Seculo. It's Friday, and what it seems like always when election season comes, there's one thing that can now feel like since 2000, really. Unless it's some sort of landslide victory, like maybe we saw in the 2024 election, or maybe that we saw in a couple previous elections, but really for the most part in general, whether it's local, whether it's state, whether it's federal, it feels like there's only one thing that can be assured, and that is that voting will never go as planned, and it certainly will not go as planned as is the this is really the counting of all the votes, Will. And what we have here, once again, in California, you immediately had about 50% of the vote come in. Feels like things were moving along.
12: Yeah, it's like, great job.
10: And then, It took a standstill, and here we are.
12: That's right. So once again, if you look at recent elections, look back at 2024, when we had a presidential election, it took them 10 days to get to 95% of the ballots.
10: Yeah, they were able to call it earlier.
12: Right.
10: Because of the discrepancy was there. But of course we can go back to 2020. Of course we can go back to even before then. This is become a real issue in this country.
12: That's right. And once again, you're talking about the most populous state, but you're also talking about the center of kind of the advancements in tech in our country, and they can't count even just one city, a mayoral election, without having to go for over a week, potentially longer. And that's what you look at. You still see that Steve Hilton is leading for the governor race with Javier Becerra and then Tom Steyer below that. And really, these proportions haven't changed much. So it probably will be Steve Hilton versus Becerra, yeah. And it probably will be Karen Bass versus Spencer Pratt for the mayoral election. But it's too many that are outstanding to call.
10: And I love they still say too early to call. No, it's not too early to call. It is because you have not decided to do this properly. When you only have 56% of the vote that comes in, you know, as of the last time that I checked, 56%. The election was on Tuesday. We're now on Friday. How is this still possible? How are these issues still being consistent every time? It feels like that they should have called it quickly. We should have known. And look, like you said, the problem is you also have these states like California and other states that have all of these rules, or really lack of rules, I guess you'd say, in the different options that you have to vote. So not only is it's mail-in that can be stamped by the day, not arrived by the day. Things can come in late. Ballot boxes that you can drop off in. It is not all digital, like it should probably be at this point. We are still dealing with a lot of paper mailed-in ballots, but still, not all that many. It shouldn't be all that many.
12: Well, especially when you see how low the participation was right. For like the mayoral race in Los Angeles, you'd think that they'd be able to get to that 95%. That's kind of the threshold. They never officially know how many. That's an estimated, but it's based off of how many ballots were requested, et cetera. But you're looking at this and you're laughing almost. You're like, why can't they also realize this is why people don't trust their elections?
10: Yeah. Does it ever get to 100%?
12: Once it's over. But no, normally it has a greater than 99% have been counted. Because you never know if you've counted every vote.
10: Yeah, maybe you've counted a few a couple times. Who knows? Who knows? Hey, we want to hear from you. Let me know in the comments what you think about this. When you see a state like California, does it give you more reassurance in your own local area? Maybe they're doing a better job in some of these other states and these other cities. We know Los Angeles is a mess, and maybe it is just proving the point that it's a mess, the fact that we are multiple days since this election for, again, really the primary for mayor. It's not like we're even talking about the general election at this point, unless you were to hit that threshold, which we knew that wasn't going to happen. And they still can't figure this out. A lot of calls for reform on the election side of it. We obviously always have an ACLJ petition about different election integrity issues. I want you to get involved that way. Go to ACLJ.org, sign all the petitions, get involved. A lot of free content that's available. Of course, none of that's free without you supporting the work financially. So, of course, nothing's beyond a paywall. Nothing's on a paywall. But it's all there for you at ACLJ.org because you support. 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
10: In the clip we just played, they did say if you're a Republican, you should be smiling at these results. And we're going to be joined by Rick Grinnell, who's been really heavily working on California. And you know, I think that they may not be quite there just yet, but these results are at least showing there is some change of tide there in California. Now, I have to say, California's had Republican governors. We know historically, Ronald Reagan, Arnold Schwarzenegger. You know, these are people who were running as Republicans that have won. And the gubernatorial race always gives there's a little bit more. Yeah, of a chance. I feel like they just Los Angeles.
16: Yeah, that's right. I mean, when you look at the numbers so far with Karen Bass, with all of the negatives on her, she is the only one right now that they're looking at saying she's made it in based off the statistics that she's performing in. And as you said, you add up all those other people that voted Dim. Well, they're not all going to necessarily go and vote for Karen Bass because
10: they voted against her.
16: They voted against her. So it would if Pratt is able to get through and it's not two Dims, his job will be going to those voters who didn't vote for him, but also didn't vote for Karen Bass. And you can look at and say, okay, you know, you don't want her again. Here's what I can offer. And here's what my goals are. It's not to fundamentally transform the moral care makeup of this city, of this county. It's really just to get to basics.
10: It's not MAGA.
16: Security, police, get people back in their homes. Kind of like the basics of what you do as mayor.
10: Right.
16: Not flying around the world meeting with other, you know, in other countries.
10: Not acting like you're a world leader.
16: When you've got crises going on at home.
12: Well, and to that point as well, the councilwoman Rahman had a lot of comparisons almost to Mondami. That she had a personality that was kind of charismatic, young. She also, policy-wise, was much more in line with someone like Mondami. So if you think about that, it's not like if Mondami had lost the primary to Mayor Adams before he was out of the race. It's not like all those people that were really excited about him would all of a sudden be like, well, we got to hold our nose and go vote for Mayor Adams. So that is kind of what you're looking at, even though I think that Karen Bass is much more liberal, much more progressive than Eric Adams was. That is kind of the dynamic that you're seeing play out in Los Angeles. So it's not all of a sudden that you're like, okay, well, Pratt may have done well, but then there's going to be another 110,000 people that are going to go vote for Karen Bass. It'll be a blowout. It still may be, but you can't necessarily count on all those people even caring to show up.
10: But it's whether the Democrat establishment, Jordan, that's something that's going to happen here. They're going to flood the money into this ad campaign against Spencer Pratt. So you're going to have the wildest amount of, I feel, negative ads running towards him to get all of those people who were voting against Karen Bass to now try to get them on board.
16: Yes, I would imagine if he is in, it could become the most expensive mayor's race in our history.
10: Yeah.
16: If Republican and independent donors, and we're talking about the big groups too, the 527s, start dumping the tens of millions. They usually don't in mayoral races, but because we're talking about Los Angeles here and kind of the whole idea that if you can win in L.A., you should be able to win anywhere when those who've been elected to do their job, take the DNR out of their name, aren't getting the basics done, like roads, like having enough water ready if there's a fire to put out that fire. Again, and if you find out that that's happening in a place where you oversee, you know, whatever international trip you're on, you need to get back as quickly as possible and not joke about, well, I'm not there right now, especially when you knew it was a high potential to happen. And then second, I think clear, as you pointed out, the Spencer Pratts of the world are the Republicans that have been able to win in California. Mm-hmm. Ronald Reagan, movie star.
10: Yeah.
16: Arnold Schwarzenegger, movie star. And again, who we agree with on the social issues may be very different than where most Republicans are.
10: He's certainly not a
17: a Republican in that sense. I mean, it's technically a right. Isn't technically the mayor's not a partisan position?
12: The race technically is not even listing partisan. Yeah, because it's just people run. Yeah. Karen Bass obviously was a member of Congress as a Democrat, but that's also part of the confusion. Maybe for some people, maybe not for most people. But when you go into the ballot box, or if you're getting a ballot, it isn't listing Republicans and Democrats or party preference.
16: Know the people by name, and so I think again. It's one to look for first, of course, to see with as the votes come in, does he maintain the second place? And then two, if he does, do Republican and independent donors, both at the grassroots level, so that means from even outside of LA, outside of Los Angeles, do they then decide, you know what, we're going to treat this like a Senate race because this would send a signal? Does it really, even if the House is tougher for us this cycle? This would send a huge signal about the power of the Republican vote in places that look like they've been completely lost. And maybe that's actually where we need to go and look to run more Republicans in places that have been so mismanaged by the left.
12: Well, and I think what we also see is you see the governor's race there where we have Hilton, who has actually taken the lead, has the most votes. He has 1.3 million, almost 1.4 million votes with 58% of the votes in. Javier Becerra, who was the former Attorney General of California, was also the Secretary of Health and Human Services under Biden, was chosen for that role because of how progressively pro-choice he is and all the processes and all the things that he put in place in California under his attorney generalship as he helped pave the way for the governor there to make more liberal laws as far as it comes to being pro-choice, but also going after like pro-life pregnancy resource centers, things like that. And then you have Tom Steyer, who's the billionaire, but not like a Michael Bloomberg billionaire running for office. He's the type of billionaire that decides, I have so much money, I can be as liberal as I want. And it doesn't matter. And so he takes the extreme far left on every single position. He has just under a million votes. And then there is a second Republican with 500,000. So you look at this. They haven't called any of it yet. Steve Hilton is the leader, Jordan, with 27.8%. It looks very much like it could be Steve Hilton versus Becerra. It would be pretty big for someone like Tom Steyer to overcome a 300,000 vote deficit.
16: Yeah.
12: If the way that things progress, even with the mail-in voting.
16: Right.
12: But they haven't called any of those as moving forward yet. But it does look like it's going to be Steve Hilton versus Becerra.
16: Yeah, it's hard to imagine there's 400,000 plus, probably because Steve Hilton's going to get more in too with the 56% that's reporting. So how does Tom Steyer? So it looks like, again, we're not there yet, but it's close that we're going to have a Republican choice. This jungle primary system is actually backfiring on Dems in California as we speak, because it's not just finishing up with, well, we're such Democrat areas that we know that they're going to vote in. At least the two Democrats are always going to be the choice. It looks like that may not be the case when you're talking about the LA mayor as well as the governor. And again, it goes to, does the Republican Party, the apparatuses, the outside groups, do they go in and spend the big dollars to try and make a stunning victories in both the mayor's race and the governor's race? Also, a big shout out to very close with us. He was a former U.S. attorney, just recently former U.S. attorney in Montana, Kurt Almay. He, again, to replace Steve Daines in the U.S. Senate, won his Republican primary by 76% as the votes are coming in right now. So it'll be close to 80%. And excited then about, again, general election, Montana, you have to take seriously. They do elect Democrats occasionally. But we'll certainly want to get behind him. I know he's going to be on the broadcast soon.
12: Very good. One other thing, and I think, we can go to.
17: Yeah, what other thing?
12: We should talk about, because once again, we're looking at California a lot. We're looking at some of these places that had positive results for more conservative candidates. You're also seeing things like in New Jersey, where there was a Democrat who won the primary there to run for Congress, who has ties to Al-Qaeda.
17: Oh, yeah.
12: And this is what is so shocking, is that this individual, Adam Hamawe, was an Egyptian-born former combat surgeon who volunteered and interned with a nonprofit that was linked to Al-Qaeda in Bosnia, as well as he was called as a defense witness for the trial of the blind sheikh. He has now become a nominee for the Democrat Party.
17: Background in who that is.
12: Blind sheikh. big time terrorist.
17: There you go. Top terrorist.
12: Al Qaeda that we have prosecuted in the United States and really dominated kind of even the New York political scene, like the trials around the blind sheikh for so long.
16: Yes. I mean, this is, again, it's pretty shocking. Like you said, that these kind of individuals are getting through the process, and it just shows you kind of where the left is right now.
17: New Jersey's so weird. I mean, yes, I feel like it should not be these kind of candidates out of New Jersey.
16: No.
17: Spend any time in New Jersey. It does not feel.
12: It does sound very Bruce Springsteen, the boss, having the blind shaker.
17: I don't know about that. That's the worst example you could have given.
16: Definitely a lot of kind of like labor union type Democrats winning.
17: Yeah.
16: But not again, not guys who were tied
17: like Pennsylvania
16: to terror
17: Democrats,
16: attacks that impacted a lot of people in New Jersey.
17: Yeah, absolutely. We're going to take some more phone calls as Will decides that Bruce Springsteen is who we should be.
12: I was trying to get people fired up.
17: Yeah, I would have said,
16: he doesn't like us playing this music.
17: No, I don't think so. I would have said Bam Bam Bigelow or someone like that, you know, the king of Asbury Park. Phone lines are open for you, 1-800-684-3110. I don't know Bam Bam Bigelow's political affiliation. Yeah, rest in peace.
12: I feel like he was probably pretty conservative.
17: He had a head tattoo. 1-800-684-3110. 1-800-684-3110 to have your voice heard on the air today. Also, support the work of the ACLJ. 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I think you can be a part of it. 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I'd like you to do that. We have petitions, new petitions that go up all the time. Great way to get involved. Great way to start your journey here at the ACLJ or to continue on. Again, give us a call. We'll be right back with more on Seculo.
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17: Seculo. Phone lines are open for you at 1-800-684-3110. Over the next few segments, we're going to take some of those calls and also run ahead to ACLJ Jerusalem with Jeff Balaban. But now we are joined by one of our attorneys out of, right now in Washington, D.C., Christy Campagnone. We have an update, Will, and I think you can help set this up. This, of course, has to do with our case in Massachusetts. And again, if you're tuning in because you want to hear about Iran, don't worry. We're going to get back to that. But I think it's always important to discuss the work of the ACLJ, especially when we have some big news that coming out.
12: That's right. And this is the Your Options Medical versus Massachusetts and Wren case that we've talked about for quite a while here. This is where the state of Massachusetts was targeting pro-life pregnancy resource centers with an attack campaign, an ad campaign across the state, trying to call them deceptive, saying don't trust them. And we filed a lawsuit in Massachusetts to end this, essentially. We had that go on for a very long time because we got to refile, we got to amend our complaint, and all to have a judge say, agree with the state and the Commonwealth saying, this is dismissed. They granted the motion to dismiss. We are now, Christy, today filing an appeal at the Court of Appeals. Tell us what this action will do.
20: Exactly. So we had the district court dismiss our case. So we're starting afresh in a new court, the Circuit Court of Appeals. And here, the setting the stage on what this is, you have pregnancy resource centers who are simply giving free healthcare to women so that they don't perform abortions, and they also have abortion pill reversal options for these women, all free. And the state has now come and done this entire campaign to silence them, to chill them. This campaign isn't being done against Planned Parenthood. Planned Parenthood's not being investigated. They're not putting out, you know, these statements saying that Planned Parenthood is doing something wrong, but they have already stated that the PRCs are particularly trying to lie to you about what their services are and what they can do. And so we just, on principle, we can't let that stand. And so we are filing our brief at the appellate court, and we're arguing that the state cannot chill the viewpoint of our client. Our client, a Christian organization who is simply speaking out about other options, that women have choices. And the state can't just choose to silence their speech because they don't like what they're saying. And so that is what our brief is arguing here. And hopefully that this circuit court will take this up and really take it seriously.
12: And Christy, one of the issues here, and what makes this important also for the audience to watch, is that we've been talking about this a while. We knew that the trial court, the lower court, was the hardest hurdle because of where it is. It's in Massachusetts. We knew that going to district court was likely going to require appeals. So we're not surprised by that. You always want to fight to win at those lower courts, but we also were prepared, because this is where we're at now. But what's also interesting about this, and even more so than just this case, is that we said from the beginning, we know this is going to be the abortion industry and blue state game plan. They're going to go around, they're going to try to use the government to silence the speech of those trying to offer an alternative to abortion, that are trying to show people that life is a real choice. When you look at this now, because of the timeline of how long we've been fighting it, there is a potential that this type of case could be prime for the Supreme Court because of some other decisions. Can you give us a little bit of insight into, one, we can either win at the district court or not, but there seems to be even more intrigue surrounding this as we move forward?
20: You're exactly right. If we win at the circuit court, that's great. We'll go back and actually bring this to trial. But if we lose, there's still another chance here, because this is the first circuit that we're in. But the second circuit, which includes New York, just held in December, a very similar set of facts, was indeed chilling the speech of these PRCs. And so this case is NIFLA v. James. And Attorney General James had been coming after and bringing enforcement actions against these PRCs for very similar things that our own doctor is under investigation for. And so they brought an injunction, and it went up to the Second Circuit. And in December, the Second Circuit said, yes, we do believe that this is chilling your speech, and so we're going to give you an injunction to stop New York from bringing these kind of enforcement actions against you. And so that right there means that in the Second Circuit, we have a different decision from what the First Circuit might decide. So if the First Circuit says, nope, there is not a chilling of your speech here, then we can go on to the Supreme Court. And the Supreme Court hears very often cases when there is a circuit court split, meaning one court is holding one way on a set of facts and a question of law, and another court is holding the other way, and it needs the Supreme Court to come in as the final decision maker to decide the question of whether this is chilling the PRC's speech or not.
12: And Jordan, this is core ACLJ work.
16: Yes.
12: It's why we have some of the greatest attorneys in the country working on things like this. Also knowing, when we go into a case like this, that the potential, especially when you're in a contested area that doesn't really agree with your value system, like in the Commonwealth of Massachusetts here. But we know that we have to fight it all over the country. And if you get a split decision like this, it's we are uniquely positioned to keep fighting this all the way to the Supreme Court.
16: Absolutely. In fact, that's what the Supreme Court is looking for, especially in cases that involve core constitutional rights. Because we can't have this set of states under the Second Circuit say this does impact your constitutional rights, and the First Circuit, just north of the Second Circuit and in the Northeast, say this has no bearing on your constitutional rights. So again, that is where the court is almost, it doesn't force their hand, as Christy said, they don't have to take those.
12: Right.
16: But when you've got a clear constitutional interpretation issue going on, that's where the Supreme Court is important to come in and clarify for all the states, because this is in federal court, because it involves federal issues that the Supreme Court has jurisdiction over.
12: That's right. And Christy, thank you so much for that update. We'll keep everyone updated as this moves forward. But we filed today. We will see their response due in, it looks like, July 1st. So just a little over a month, for, or exactly a month from now. It's hard to believe it's June. And then we will reply to their response July 22nd. So we'll keep people updated. But thank you for that update, Christy.
17: All right. And with that, that's going to wrap up our first half hour of the show. Now, some of you don't get the second half hour on your local terrestrial radio stations. You should be watching us anyway. It's a great, full, interactive experience. We watch over on ACLJ.org or YouTube, Rumble, Facebook. 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Of course, you can find it archived, however you get your podcasts, on the ACLJ app, whatever it may be. And I encourage you right now to call in, because we will be taking calls in the next segment and in the final segment as well. So there's three segments coming up. The first one, we're going to take your calls. The last one, we're going to take your calls. In the middle, we're going to be joined by Jeff Balabana, ACLJ, Jerusalem. If you do have any updates, or you want any updates of what's going on in Israel, feel free to call in and ask those questions too. I can take it during the segment with Jeff. Phone lines are open for you at 1-800-684-3110. Again, 1-800-684-3110. There is a petition right now on our website. And if you'd gone earlier, we actually just switched it over to a pro-life petition right now, specifically about what we're doing in Massachusetts. So you heard that update from Christy. Now I want you to get involved. We need you. They are trying to silence pro-life advocates with these politically motivated attacks, but you can be a part of it. 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About 24,000 of you have signed so far. 23,000, actually. I'm not going to overinflate my numbers. 23,000. 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That'd be great. You can do that at aclj.org. And while you're there, you can support the work as well. 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Second half hour coming up after this very, very short break. There's less than a minute, so don't go anywhere. 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
22: Israel Defense Forces says it identified missiles launched from Iran toward Israel. The IDF said it was activating its defensive systems to intercept the threat. Sirens were also sounded across areas of the country following the identification. This comes after the IDF carried out strikes on targets in southern Beirut, Lebanon. Los Angeles Mayor Karen Bass and fellow Democrat Nithya Raman are on track to compete in a November runoff for leadership of the city. Bass has faced a tough challenge from Raman, a council member for LA's District 4, following criticism of Bass's first term in office. The pair defeated Republican reality TV star Spencer Pratt, among others. Denny Hamlin is celebrating back-to-back NASCAR Cup victories after winning the Fire Keepers Casino 400 from Michigan International Speedway. Hamlin, in the number 11 car, blew past the competition, finishing more than 11 seconds ahead of second-place driver Eric Jones. The field heads to the Poconos next Sunday. I'm Rob Martier.
23: Denver area forecast on this Sunday is a nice one, very summery with mostly sunny, dry conditions, highs around 95, gusty winds at times up to about 20 miles per hour. Partly cloudy tonight, lows in the lower 60s. Monday, early sunshine with a 20% chance for afternoon shower and thunderstorm activity. High temperatures near 90 with overnight lows down to 60. For Tuesday and Wednesday, we're looking at sunny, dry, hot conditions, highs in the upper 90s both days, overnight lows in the mid 60s. I'm meteorologist Patrice Sutter.
24: Current temperature
25: 83 degrees.
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26: 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The following pre-recorded program is sponsored by the Salem Radio Network. following program is pre-recorded. Opinions expressed may not reflect those of Salem Media of Colorado or its sponsors. This is Life in Colorado, a radio news magazine about the issues, events, and the unique life we live in this centennial state.
1: Welcome to Life in Colorado. I'm your host, Jim Nichols. Thanks for being here. Thanks for listening. So I've had this next guest on before. His name is Nick Torres. He's the director of advocacy with the American Lung Association. And we're going to discuss the dangers of vaping and e-cigs that people just don't realize are there. Are they safer than smoking cigarettes? Do they have the same type of dangers? Well, we're going to find out. I have questions. Nick has answers. Nick, welcome to the show.
2: Hey, thanks for having me.
1: Yes, absolutely. So first of all, tell us about yourself, a bit of your background, and what brought you to be the director of advocacy at the American Lung Association.
2: Sure. So, yeah, I've been with the American Lung Association now over 10 years. What brought me to the Lung Association, I think, is something that I have in common with a lot of my colleagues, is that we have a personal story, we have a personal connection to one of the pieces of our Lung Association mission. And for me, that was tobacco. You know, I grew up in a house, in a family with smokers. I remember being the kid in the back seat of the minivan with my shirt pulled up over my nose, you know, when my mom was smoking in the car.
1: Yep.
2: I remember those road trips. And, for me, it was being able to work on issues that can affect a lot of people to, you know, live healthier lives, to have healthier air to breathe, whether that's tobacco, whether that's, healthy outdoor air, or access to the healthcare that they need to have healthy lungs, healthy lives.
1: Exactly. Yes. I grew up in a smoking household too. My mom would light a cigarette in the front seat as my dad was driving, hand it to him, and then fire up another one. And me and my brothers in the back seat, just like you, shirt over our heads, try not to smell it, but end up smelling like it anyway. So let's jump right in. The American Lung Association, as your perspective, what makes vaping such a serious public health concern?
2: Yeah, it's out there as one of the top issues, especially for kids. You know, vaping has come on so quickly. It's hard to imagine now. It's almost been 10 years since it was declared an epidemic. Youth vaping kind of came on the scene, and all of a sudden, it was everywhere. I think back then it was, Juul was sort of the first big device, the big company that was out there, mm-hmm. kind of changing how tobacco products were marketed, how they were consumed, where they were used, and really seeing for the first time in maybe a generation or so, kind of a backsliding in tobacco use among kids. For so long, I was of the generation, I was trying to, take my mom's cigarettes away because, she was, the difference was so stark from when she grew up to when I grew up,

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5: Sit up and gave her a dirty look, and then we had a conversation. I was like, nicotine is a lifetime commitment. It's not a just a, you know, a fun thing. And then at that time, she was also vaping at 50% nicotine. That is so dangerous. It is so bad for you. People still believe that vaping is safer than smoking. Is that accurate? And what are some of the misconceptions?
6: Yeah, you know, I'm glad you mentioned that concentration, that because that's an important piece of it too, is that these products are so much different than they were a generation ago. You know, the concentrations in these electronic products now are off the charts compared to, you know, a pack of cigarettes or a single cigarette, for, you know, for that matter, that kids may have picked up, you know, back when my mom was a middle schooler, right, and trying to be rebellious.
5: Right, trying to be cool.
6: It's just so different. Yeah, so, you know, trying to address this idea of, you know, addiction, especially with kids, has been a real challenge. So to talk about, you know, how it's, you know, dangerous compared with cigarettes is really apples and oranges. You know, first of all, having a cigarette is a very efficient way to ingest nicotine.
5: Mm-hmm.
6: The tobacco industry got very efficient over the years of just how to formulate it, how it should burn, you know, and how it was ingested. Well, that's so different now when you've got, like you said, a 50% concentration of nicotine. That, by the way, is covered up with, I don't know, I'm guessing it was probably a flavored e-cigarette that she had. But, you know, flavors like cotton candy or, you know, mango ice or, you know, you name it, unicorn poo.
5: Yeah.
6: Even one that was out there for a while.
5: Really?
6: Whatever.
5: Never saw
6: that
5: one.
6: But, you know, flavors that were designed to go after a certain market.
5: Mm-hmm.
6: And certainly, you know, cigarettes were not like that. There's still flavored cigars on the market, unfortunately, but the vast array of flavors on vapes just is one of the most concerning aspects of it, because we know that the kids are most attracted to those flavored products.
5: Yeah, sweet flavors. It doesn't taste like a cigarette. It doesn't make you smell like a cigarette, but it's not healthy. It's that's what they're not getting through their thick heads.
6: Yeah. So, you know, talking about whether it's, you know, safer or not safer, it's like I said, it's apples and oranges. When the bar is so low, you know, on a cigarette. So I think no matter what you're going to compare it to, it's probably, you know, a different level of dangerous entirely than a cigarette. But when you're talking also about someone who's maybe never picked up a tobacco product before, you know, having an entry point makes it even more dangerous. The fact that the products are attracting users who have not used tobacco and creating that addiction, that is also part of that conversation. So when we talk about whether it's safer or not safer, that's one of the things I got to talk to people about when I answer that question, is really to kind of put it in perspective. When we're talking about impacts on youth broadly, or a single user, or you're talking about someone who used tobacco products previously, or is a heavy smoker, maybe there's sort of a different continuum of those impacts. But certainly the most dangerous impacts, I think, are among young people who had never used tobacco products, but now have an entry point.
5: Yep. And now they're somewhat addicted, if not fully. So what kind of chemicals are found in the e-cigarettes and the vape things that these kids are, well, it's not just kids. I see adults with them too, but what do they not realize that they're inhaling?
6: Yeah. I think that goes also to that question of, maybe the misconception that maybe these are somehow safer. You know, for a while these came on the scene and no one really knew what was in them at all. I had a lot of people who

0: would just say, oh, it's just water vapor. What's the big deal?
1: That's what I heard too. Yeah.
0: And that's just not the case. So, you know, there's all sorts of chemicals, including carcinogens, things like formaldehyde and benzene, heavy metals like lead, tin, nickel, all things that we shouldn't be inhaling.
1: Right. Yeah. Don't put that in your lungs.
0: And some of the differences too are the types of particles. This kind of gets into the probably over my head, frankly. I know just enough to be dangerous, but the chemistry of these is such that you know, it's not quite like, you know, inhaling smoke from a burning tobacco product. Those particles, when something burns, whether it's, you know, wildfire smoke for that matter, or a burning cigarette, those particles tend to be larger. They're, you know, PM 2.5. Those are fine particles. In an e-cigarette, a lot of the particles we see are actually ultra fine particles, even smaller than, you know, a human hair, tiny particles that can actually embed much deeper into the lungs than those particles that you'd inhale from a burning cigarette or a cigar, for example. So it's kind of a mixture of these factors, the chemicals, the particles, and also how frequently you use them, right? It's so much easier to keep it in your pocket and just pick it up mindlessly and take a couple of drags, you know, versus, you know, when folks had to actually go outside and, you know, take a moment to step outside and smoke a cigarette, for example.
1: Right, right. So what about lung injuries? What kind of lung injuries are linked to vaping in the recent years? We've heard about COPD and all the other, I guess, not cigarette caused, but what kind of lung injuries are we seeing with vaping?
0: Yeah, I think some of the research is beginning to show that there's some very acute, very short-term impacts even after you've just used them. So we know that the lungs tend to show irritation. You can see it right away after a vaping session. You know, so some of the medium and long-term studies, frankly, just not available yet because these products are so much newer.
1: Just not enough time.
0: But certainly, certainly a lot of the chemicals and things that are found in these devices are triggering for asthma attacks, for example. I know I've heard all sorts of anecdotes from kids who with asthma in school, for example. You have to avoid certain bathrooms because they know that that's sort of the designated vaping bathroom.
1: Okay.
0: Because it will trigger an asthma attack, for example. So it's triggering for a lot of ways, because of the chemicals that are in it, but also because of the damage that's occurring when you heat any foreign substance and inhale it into your lungs. We know that's going to cause some damage to your lungs.
1: Yeah, definitely. You never know. I mean, you could go 10 years vaping and not see any problems, and then all of a sudden you have some. I mean, well, it's got nicotine in it, which causes cancer too. So that's another big deal that people aren't understanding. It just gives me a good, you know, nicotine kick or whatever, nicotine buzz, whatever they call it. And it's fine. It's not tobacco. It's not a cigarette. It's definitely not safer. We're definitely finding out more as we go. I would like to see more commercials that, are educational, like back in the day. Don't do drugs. This is your brain. This is your brain on drugs. Any questions? I would like to see more commercials like that. This is vape. This is, you know, that's just my personal opinion. I see them every once in a while, but I don't think there's enough going on to deter it, I guess.
0: I think you're absolutely right. You know, it's impossible to keep up with the amount of resources that the tobacco industry has to pour into marketing tactics and things. So, you know, it's really got to be, you know, all hands on deck to communicate, whether that's parents, teachers, you know, media, social media influencers. I think, you know, the more exposure that kids have to kind of the counter messaging or the educational messaging is so important, because we know that kids are being impacted by these ads. You know, there's every year or every other year, there's a Healthy Kids Colorado survey that goes out. And we know that, you know, 30-40% of kids reported seeing ads about vaping on social media within the last month. So we know that kids are being impacted by all the images, all the influencers, all the marketing tactics. And so it makes it even more important to have investments in public health messaging, conversations from teachers and trusted sources, coaches, parents. We're all in this to try and counter that.
1: Yeah, absolutely. How does vaping affect lung development in teens? I mean, adults, our lungs are kind of already developed. Teens, they're not. How does it affect the lungs in teens?
0: Yeah, well, anytime you take developing bodies, right, they're impacted differently. Like you said, our adults, we're done growing or we're done developing. So we know that the impacts really do have an effect on how the lungs develop. Like I said, I think a lot of that is still yet to be even scratched the surface, right? These are still relatively new products. And so being able to see what some of these longer term effects are for kids who have used and then, quit or continued using vapes, to see some of those differences, I think is definitely an area of research that we've got to continue with.
1: Definitely. Yes.
0: Yeah. That's important, but you're right. You're absolutely right. The impact on young people, are disproportionate impacts for sure compared with adults.
1: Yeah, absolutely. It's like smoking weed or drinking alcohol. It's going to have some kind of effect on you, your brain, when you're underage or adolescent, I guess. Your brain's not fully developed. You said there's lack of studies right now or lack of information. Does it affect the brain in any way, development?
0: Yeah. So that some of that has been happening. Some of the research has been happening. There's been some data showing, for example, kids who have used nicotine products tend to exhibit more ADHD-like symptoms. That it's linked with higher rates of anxiety and depression in youth. It creates a pathway for that addiction to continue and potentially be much stronger into adulthood. So some of those trends, some of that research is definitely emerging. Being able to show younger people who start using are much more likely to continue using. It becomes a stronger addiction, and it becomes more difficult to quit as a result. And and really that's been something that I think the tobacco industry has understood for generations, right? They know that if a kid doesn't start smoking by the time they're 18, they're much, much less likely to end up smoking in the future. So I think that's something that that they've capitalized on with their new array of products and flavors, and something that, that we're just now understanding some of the effects of as well.
1: Yes, absolutely. So I'm on the phone with Nick Torres. He's the director of advocacy with the American Lung Association. And we're just talking about vaping and the effects and the dangers. And parents probably don't know their kid is vaping or not. What signs or behaviors should the parents watch for?
0: That's a great question. I think it's a lot of things. We being present in our kids' lives, becomes even more challenging as they get older, right? Mm-hmm. They start to want that independence. Things like, and I should say too, the devices have changed even more and more, right? So, comparing it to a pack of cigarettes, it's so much different now. The devices might look like, a flash drive or a phone. Sometimes they even kind of disguised as tablets and phones and things like that. So
1: wow.
0: You kind of have to know what to look for. Sometimes I think people have said, you kind of get clued into the certain type of smell or the flavor that they're into. So if you start to notice different smells and like, hey, that doesn't smell like a perfume that you've used in the past,
1: yeah,
0: or things like that, fruity smells, I think that's something to be aware of. I think also, we've seen, I've heard anecdotally from teachers and things like that, kids that tend to be, kind of irritable, which I know is hard to track in teenagers probably,
1: right.
0: But,
1: yeah.
0: You kind of get clued in, if they're ducking out of the room, every 10 minutes or so, or, yeah, start to ask some probing questions there. Certainly, yeah, it requires some conversation with our kids.
1: Yes, definitely. Get in your kid's life. You never know. If you smell fruity pebbles or something, and there's no cereal around, it could be a vape. The role social media is playing in promoting, let's talk a little bit more about that. What kind of role are they playing? Are they making it look like it's the coolest thing in the world? Is that what they're doing? Because I'm not seeing any of the social media about vaping. I just, I see the commercials that say, hey, it's time to quit.
0: Yeah, and talk about some of these trends that have continued on since, the days of, cigarette companies or brands advertising in magazines, using celebrities like the Marlboro Man, Camel used a Joe Camel and some cartoons. The Flintstones were recording cigarettes for, I think there was Winston back in the day.
1: Oh, really?
0: Yeah, that was something else. We've seen the playbook repeated with social media influencers. It's been kind of underground. So a lot of times the tobacco industry will say things like, we're not paying influencers, but the influencers make their money on ads or clicks or the number of views and shares and things like that. And so it sort of became an underground, sensation in some ways of challenges for different types of vapes. How many vapes could you use at once? How big of a cloud of vape aerosol could you blow?
1: I haven't seen any of those lately, but back in the day when all this stuff first started, they'd have competitions who could get the biggest cloud. So I totally forgot about all that. Yeah, that is definitely social media handling it. Yeah.
0: Yeah, that's right. And now, with the onset of not so much vapes, but a new product, pouches is kind of a newer product on the market now. We're seeing celebrity endorsements, kind of special concerts and things put on. I think we had one here in Denver. Noah Kahn did one for Zyn, one of the nicotine pouch companies. And, these are ways that they kind of make it seem exclusive. They do a lot of marketing around like sweepstakes or points, collect a certain number of points, and you can turn it in for different things, different prizes or things like that. So all of those things, I think, are these tools that social media is sort of just made for. You can text something quick to your friend or share it or do whatever however you share it with your friends, and it kind of has that viral aspect. It's been a whole new world of tobacco marketing for that matter.
1: Yeah, absolutely. So we're running out of time shortly. For listeners who want to quit, if they're vaping or if they're smoking, what resources does the American Lung Association have to offer to help them break the addiction?
0: Well, sir, I would congratulate anybody who's ready to take that step. It's not an easy thing to do to admit, it's you need some help. So
1: cold
0: we've
1: turkey,
0: got lots
1: don't
0: of
1: work.
0: Tools. That's right. You got to have some support, whether that's peer support. So the Lung Association offers our lung helpline, 1-800-LUNG-USA, and that's 1-800-586-4872. And they can get you referred to coaching sessions. There's all sorts of ways to help keep you motivated. They can get you referred to the Quit Line, which is another resource, 1-800-QUIT-NOW, that is available right here in Colorado through Colorado Department of Public Health and Environment. They have staff there that manages quit coaches and has all sorts of incentives to help you quit. Gift cards and monetary incentives for that matter, to keep you motivated. Referrals to nicotine replacement therapy, things like patches or gum, lozenges. But really what we see for folks who want to be successful, it's a combination of support, of a patch or a gum or other medication to help support you. And that's when we see the highest success rates for folks who quit.
1: Yeah. My mom was a smoker for, 20 years, whatever. She used black licorice just to have that something in her hand that she's puffing on or chewing on or whatever, but she used black licorice. But there's all kinds of ways to quit. Colorado Quit Line, lung.org is your website, right? And you can find all the resources.
0: That's right, lung.org. And our helpline is 1-800-LUNG-USA.
1: Okay. And so finally, how can our listeners get involved in advocacy efforts to help reduce the youth vaping epidemic?
0: Yeah, thanks for that. I'd love to have folks who are interested in working with their communities here around the state. More and more communities are looking at ways that we can address tobacco use, especially with kids, making it harder for kids to get these products. lung.org/action is a way to get plugged into our action alerts, our lung action network, we call it, if you'd like to get more involved. Please reach out through our website, and we'd love to have more help, whether it's you want tips on talking to your school board, your teachers, get them more involved, talking to your council members, elected officials, if that's what it takes, or just somebody that you're looking for tips and how to talk to your children about these products. We're happy to help. We're here to assist and guide you. You're more than welcome to reach out and count us as a partner.
1: Very cool. All right. So we are out of time. I want to thank Nick Torres, Director of Advocacy for the American Lung Association. Nick, thank you for your time. Thank you for educating us.
0: Anytime. Thanks for having me.
1: Absolutely. All right. This has been Life in Colorado. I'm your host, Jim Nichols. Thanks for listening.
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15: President Trump is urging Israeli Prime Minister Netanyahu to delay any retaliatory strike on Iran. A U.S. official told CNN the pair spoke today on the phone, hoping to preserve fragile diplomatic efforts. He cautioned the Israeli leader against further actions during an already volatile regional situation, standing firm on his view that an agreement with Iran was within reach. The conversation followed Israel's announcement that it had intercepted multiple barrages launched from Iran, the first such attack since early April. Unlike their heated exchange the previous week, officials said this call remained controlled. Los Angeles Mayor Karen Bass and fellow Democrat Nithya Raman are on track to compete in a November runoff for leadership of the city. Bass has faced a tough challenge from Raman, a council member for LA's District 4, following criticism of Bass's first term in office. The pair defeated Republican reality TV star Spencer Pratt, among others. Bass moved on to the runoff hours after the polls closed June 2nd. President Trump abruptly ended his taped interview with NBC's Meet the Press after being challenged on his claims of election fraud and his controversial DOJ so-called weaponization fund. The president stormed off the set in Wisconsin after he was pressed for evidence by moderator Kristen Welker.
6: The one-sided crooked network. Sorry, let's call it quits because I've had enough.
15: Trump insisted California officials were cheating on the election, saying 5 days later they're nowhere close to picking a winner in the primary election. He also asserted they're crooked and Meet the Press is crooked. A manhunt is underway in Ohio after a gunman shot 12 people at an outdoor festival in Toledo. Police say several hundred people were at the festival Saturday when gunfire erupted, injuring a dozen people ranging in age from 14 to 61. Two of the victims were listed in critical condition. Investigators believe the shooters were likely targeting each other. Organizers have canceled today's events at the annual Old West End Festival. I'm Rob Martier.
8: The Denver area forecast is Sunday night, partly cloudy skies, low temperatures in the low 60s. For your Monday, early sunshine with a 20% chance for showers and isolated afternoon thunderstorms. Daytime highs near 90 degrees. Partly cloudy Monday night, lows down to 60. Tuesday and Wednesday, sunny, hot, and breezy both days. Temperatures in the upper 90s, knocking on 100 degrees. Overnight lows in the middle 60s. Thursday, sunny with highs around 95. I'm meteorologist Patrice Sutter.
12: Current temperature,
16: 81 degrees.
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1: Well, on this 157th day of the year, which means there are 208 days left in 2026, 82 years ago today, our brave men and women there, they were storming the beaches of Normandy, and all was happening. God bless all of them for what they did for us on this June 6th, 1944. They certainly changed the world forever, Mary.
2: Indeed, yes.
1: And to all of you tuned in across the USA on one of our 625 AM and FM stations, welcome aboard America's number one travel radio show, everyone. It is just after 10 AM Eastern Time. And from coast to coast, border to border, and around the world on TuneIn, well, the fastest 2 hours in travel is back, and we are ready to go, aren't we, Mary?
2: We are definitely ready to go, but I am glad that you brought that up, because I don't think that D-Day really gets remembered the way that it should, and it was huge, largest seaborne invasion in history, and
1: amphibious,
2: there are only a handful of vets who actually were there left, and they're all over 100 years old.
1: It may be the single most important day in our world happened,
2: yeah.
1: Because, I mean, we would not have, listen, Europe wouldn't be here today.
2: I mean, it was the beginning of the liberation.
1: How this
2: Europe.
1: Country
2: yeah.
1: would be today.
2: Yeah, yeah.
1: I mean, so we have a lot to be thankful for, and coming
2: indeed.
1: Off of Memorial Day a few weeks ago, it is something to be to remember and certainly not never forget. So, all right, so well, we just mentioned being D-Day as I opened the show. And, you know, if you think about it, a little more than 6,000 miles from France and those beaches there, it's Japan. And that was another very active region for our military in the Pacific during World War II. And I'm mentioning this because there was a ship. Now, some refer to her as the Fighting One. Besides World War II, the ship also saw action in the Vietnam War, and then it was a recovery vessel for NASA, if you didn't know that. If you don't know the famous American warship that I'm talking about, it would be the USS Intrepid. Since 1982, she's been docked on Pier 82 on the west side of New York City. And coming up for all the big America 250 and Sail Forth 250 celebrations that are going to be happening, and that's just a few weeks away now, well, your favorite travel radio show, that would be America's number one travel radio show, well, we will be coming to you live from the deck of the Intrepid as we do our part to celebrate the greatest nation on earth.
2: Very exciting. We've been there many times, living in the area as visitors, but this broadcast on July 4th, and it's going to be a different type of show since a lot is going to be happening directly in front of us, right, on the Hudson River, as well as above us with all of the airborne activities going on. We are going to do the show similar to how NBC does the Macy's Thanksgiving Day Parade. And what do I mean by that? Well, we're going to have guests join us and we're going to weave them in and out of the broadcast as it's unfolding. But because it will be, we literally will be there at the height of all of the activity. So we're going to share real time play by play of what's happening for that morning. And RJ's actually going to be on set with us, and perhaps maybe he'll even be out around the Intrepid talking to some of the visitors.
1: Yeah, I think we're going to coordinate
2: maybe
1: that.
2: Maybe he'll find a vet. Yeah, it's going to be a special show as we celebrate America's 250th.
1: You know, I was talking this week with some of the folks involved in the planning that's happening right now. They're billing it as the greatest celebration in our nation's history. I'll give you a couple examples. You know, that morning, for just the seventh time in U.S. history, there will be a formal naval review happening. It's only the fourth time it's happened in New York. They're expecting 35 or so different nations to be participating in the celebrations. There are going to be more than 50 gray hull ships. Now, they're the warships from the U.S. or allied nations that will be involved. We've seen numbers saying around 15,000 soldiers will be involved. The Blue Angels will be flying overhead that day around 10:30 a.m. So that should make for some very serious, amazing sound coming through your radios out there, folks. Somewhere between 150, maybe 200 different aircraft will be flying above us, all while a fleet of 40 tall ships will be proceeding in the front of us in the Hudson River.
2: Yeah, I think actually when the Blue Angels are coming directly overhead, we should just stop talking and just let them speak for themselves. And they
1: you'll
2: will
1: know.
2: Loudly. You'll know. You'll hear them. So we're going to share more in the weeks ahead, but make it a point to be tuned in as we broadcast live from the Intrepid on July 4th.
1: Yeah, absolutely. So Rudy, now that we've shared that, what's going to happen in New York? What's the good word from Minnesota today?
3: Well, it may hit 90 for the first time this year. But wait, I just wanted to point out that the Intrepid, which is docked on the east side of Manhattan, is open to the public at all times. I mean, well, not all times, but during the day, you can go visit that.
2: Yeah.
3: And did you just say 150 to 200 airplanes in the air that day over New York?
2: Yes.
1: Yeah, that's what's going to be over us here.
2: Yeah.
3: I mean, that's extraordinary.
2: Yeah. It's really going to
1: be. Yeah, but can I tell you something? You know, to go back to D-Day, do you know that there was like 13,000 aircraft in the sky for D-Day? I want you to think
3: of it. No idea.
1: Yeah, I mean,
3: I would have lost a bet on that. Oh my God!
1: Yeah, so it's a huge. I mean, it's a ridiculously huge number if you think about what happened there. So, you know, Bobby, listen, it's been a tough week for our Yankees with the loss of Aaron Judge for a while. But certainly the Knicks being in the NBA Finals, they've got folks engaged up here. They're now up 2-0 after last night's 105-104 win. Do you think Jalen Brunson would have been the same player if he had stayed there in Dallas with the Mavs?
4: Oh, I don't know. He's gotten opportunities there in New York that he wouldn't have gotten here in Dallas, but we miss him, and that's one of the several things we've missed out on here in Dallas with our evaluations.
1: but delicately put. Okay. So.
2: All right. Well, go Knicks. Sorry, we are in the New York area. Go Knicks. All right. I will quickly alert everyone that new travel polls are waiting for you to vote on the show website. The first question, should United Airlines pursue acquiring JetBlue Airways? Second question, should the U.S. add a $250 bill back into the currency options?
1: Yeah, I'm going to say yes to that, by the way. And by the way, I also like a $500 bill. If you travel a lot, you'll understand that because carrying all those hundreds is not that convenient.
3: But the problem is drug dealers love that. You know,
1: yeah, I know. I get the pluses and minuses, but I mean, you know, there's got to be a way of technology we can figure this out because, you know, it just is the $100 bills, it's an issue that's the largest we can get, you know. But anyway, we'll move to the Travel News Roundtable because we only have about 2 minutes left in this segment. So the first thing I'm going to just, if you know, in Dallas this week, to stay there where Bobby is, you know, there was a major news happening, and no, it did not involve Bobby's Cowboys, folks. But Southwest Airlines significantly changed up its leadership. If you haven't seen, you know, the airline, they continue to reinvent themselves really before our eyes. They're now talking about adding lounges, long-haul flights. Andrew Watterson has now been kind of pushed aside. He's been just was the chief operating officer, and he's now going to basically focus strictly on operations. Justin Jones has been appointed the new chief commercial officer. And Tony Roach now is basically, you know, he's the chief customer and brand officer. He's going to be directly reporting to Bob Jordan. So that airline seems to be reinventing well right before our eyes, Mary.
2: Lots of changes going on there. Definitely an airline to watch. All right, Boston, listen up. A very interesting TSA pilot program has just begun at Boston Logan International Airport. Travelers flying out of Logan with Delta or JetBlue can park at Logan's new remote terminal in Framingham. You will check in there. You will check your bags there. You will go through screening and security with TSA in this remote terminal that is not at the airport. And then you will hop on a dedicated bus that will take you to the airport where you will just bypass TSA and go directly to your gates. This is a brand new program being tested at Boston Logan. It's in conjunction with the Massachusetts Port Authority. You just go to massport.com and you can book, again, if you're flying for now with Delta or JetBlue. It is $9, under 18 is free. And your flight has to be somewhere between 5:30 a.m. and 4:30 p.m. But I mean, that is,
1: so
2: if
1: no
2: that, if this
1: after
2: becomes,
1: 4:30.
2: But this is huge.
1: Yeah, that's a big deal.
2: Huge.
1: That's a big deal. All right, well, Rudy, hold your thoughts because we got to get to our B block next. And right now, folks, I got to send you into the commercial break. After our first sponsor break of the day, well, travel, AI, advisors, luxury, it's all going to be discussed. Why? Because the chief travel leader is next.
0: As we take a brief sponsors break, now's a good time to check us out on Facebook, Instagram, X, or LinkedIn at RM World Travel. We're coming right back.
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1: Father's Day is coming, everyone. 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
1: So many of these places that we're going are bucket list. 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The cruise this October is nearly sold out. We only announced the 2027 itinerary about a month ago or so. It's already nearly 80% sold out. 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You're going to see a banner for each cruise on the homepage. 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
2: All right. J.D. O'Hara is the CEO of International Travel Group, and he's joined us multiple times on the show. They're one of the world's largest travel services companies. They've been listed by Forbes as one of America's most trusted travel companies, and they're the parent company of a number of major industry brands. Today's CTL conversation has a bit of a twist. Rather than reconnect with JD on the show hotline, we're instead going to introduce all of you to Jeremy Van Kuyk, and he is Internova's Chief Information Officer.
1: Well, that he is, Mary, and I'm mixing it up, staying fresh, pushing the envelopes, how we'd like to roll. Jeremy, we are glad to have you aboard. Welcome to America's number one travel radio show.
7: Thank you for having me.
1: Nice, really appreciate it, and glad
7: to be here.
1: Glad to have you aboard with us this morning, so thank you. Last week, Rail Booker Group CEO Frank Marini was here on the show with us, and since Mary and I had just returned from 9 days of travel over in Italy, their new EES, or the entry and exit system, was top of mind with us. We asked Frank a question that I'm going to ask you as well right now, because it fits nicely into a few things we want to discuss today. As we were returning to New York from Rome, what struck me really was how our travel experiences are more and more being homogenized and digitized. As many companies out there, they talk about great customer service and its importance. We happen to believe that people and relationships matter most in travel and will continue to, but I'd like to hear your thoughts on how good customer service can still be provided when so much of the travel experience is now, you know, moving us to less human interaction and more engagement with electronics and computers.
7: Yeah, travel is a deeply personal experience. And at the end of the day, you know, travel advisors, it's a relationship business, right? Our travel advisors know and have been born and raised in the travel industry, have good friends within, you know, the hoteliers and the cruise lines. And it's all about establishing those relationships so that they can provide a better customer experience and have those relationships with their customers. And at the end of the day, you know, the digital aspects of and the technology aspects will make things easier for all of us, travelers and travel advisors alike. But at the end of the day, you still have to have that relationship, especially when you're talking about travel advisors that have been there and done that. When you're booking travel.
2: Yeah, you know, I'm so glad you brought that up because, Robert, we were just in Sorrento and we were eating at a lovely restaurant and I overheard a woman come in with her family and she told the maitre d', I'm a travel advisor. And I watched her as she sat down, cased the joint. She reviewed the menu meticulously, so hopefully that will not change. However, on the positive side of AI transforming travel in ways that will help both advisors and travelers, you guys at Internova recently launched AI tools that I have a number in front of me says could save advisors 1.5 million hours a year. Now, that could be life-changing in a very good way. How will this ultimately benefit travelers and advisors?
7: Yeah, so I think you're talking about our Atlas tool, which is it's bringing all kinds of different content together, which then gives more information to our travel advisors right at their fingertips, easy to find things that they need to find. And really what it's going to do is buy them more time to go on these experiential trips on their own, right, these familiarization trips.
2: Mm-hmm.
7: And again, when you're traveling, you really want to have an advisor that has been there and done that, has been in that restaurant that you were sitting in, has reviewed the menu, especially if you get into things like wellness travel or if you get into things where, you know, celiac issues, right? Where,
2: mm-hmm.
7: where if you're going to go to a restaurant and have a challenge with the menu because of what's being served, AI might not know anything about that, right? It knows where the restaurant is.
2: Good point.
7: Read and review, give you reviews. But at the end of the day, that advisor that's sitting there can say, you might want to avoid this because I sat in this restaurant and this is how they were preparing the food.
2: Yeah, that's a very good point.
1: So I'll take you a little bit of a different direction. So it might have been maybe 6 weeks ago or so, I forget at this point, that the news crossed our desk. And since we have you here today, Jeremy, I thought we'd ask you and hear exactly what's what. Clearly, Internova has so many brands that are successful, but you decided to unify Pro Travel International, the Zelle Travel Group, Altor, into your global travel collection portfolio. Now, the luxury sector of travel continues to see good growth. It's why I'm assuming that this move was made. I'd like to hear a little bit about that. But what are some of the benefits that you feel this is going to deliver to the industry and also travelers?
7: At the end of the day, brand unification, it's really bringing our powerhouse brands. Those brands were you know, family-owned and started, and we don't want to lose that, right? You know, there's a culture in the industry itself and within those individual unique brands. But bringing them all together under one flag just helps us then communicate out the value of a travel advisor and the value of Global Travel Collection to all of our different travelers out there and our clients and our partners. It's an easier story for us to tell in the marketplace, and it also then allows us to really shape the conversation that we have with partners as well as our travelers and making sure that we, you know, we're providing the best in class services for travelers to find us when we're running under one brand.
2: Jeremy, Internova is a company that has a lot of travel advisors connected to it. It's a core part of your business. But as Chief Information Officer, and we're talking about it with you today, you're continuing to innovate and keep integrating technology because this is just the direction the world is moving towards. But on the luxury component, I just want to stay with that for a minute. There's a lot of evidence out there that luxury travelers still continue to value the expert personal guidance. Are you seeing that, and are you seeing them more interested in technology, and how are we bridging these two?
7: It's a combination of both, right? I mean, you can use technology for inspiration. You can use it to gather information. But at the end of the day, and let's go back to even COVID, when the airports started shutting down and destinations started shutting down, you hear the horror stories of people sitting on phone calls because they booked with an online travel agency, and they're sitting on phone calls for 12 hours waiting for a customer service rep who knows nothing about them and has no idea where they really are to help them get out of whatever trouble they're in. Whereas from an advisor's perspective, we were able to reach out to the clients directly. We knew exactly where they were and exactly where they needed to get back to. Mm. And so that it was more of a, we're reaching out to the customer or the traveler and getting them out of whatever trouble they might have been in.
2: Yeah, you can't replace that.
1: No, you can't. No. So, yeah. You know, I know you came through the Carlson companies and then grew into the Travel Leaders Group. I frankly, listen, I can remember being up there in Minnetonka for meetings with Marilyn and her team in the past.
2: Yeah.
1: But, you know, you took on your current roles as CIO with Internova 5 years ago or so. The world of travel, even which is what we're talking about here today, it's always evolving, adapting, I'll add to that. And that leads to a good amount of transition. Clearly now, JD, he's, as Mary and I know, he's a deal maker. He's always working on something. But since this is our chief travel leader conversation, I want to get a little personal with you, Jeremy. What do you love about the travel industry since you've made your career in it? And what do you think that other industries out there could learn from travel?
7: Travel is sexy and it's fun and it's just a blast to be in. I have an IT degree, right? But, you know, at the end of the day, I'm the one IT person, I think, in the world that is at the same career or the same place that he started in after college. So I went right from college into Carlson Companies, which became Travel Leaders, which became Internova. And at the end of the day, I've stayed with the company out of loyalty, but also because it's travel, and travel is just so much fun to be in. And I just think at the end of the day, other industries can take note that if you want to keep employees around, you have to make the job fun, and at the end of the day, travel is just a blast. So
2: yeah, I agree, and I feel like it's always in forward motion. We're going to run out of time, but it's probably one of the most resilient industries, don't you think?
7: Totally, yes. Deeply personal. You know, we always say, you know, travel advisors make dreams come true, right? There is a lot of people out there that you know, spend or save all of their money for the year for that one perfect trip, and if that trip doesn't go well, you're very disappointed. So if that's where I would leave you with, use a travel advisor and make sure that every time you go on a trip, it's perfect and you love it.
1: Well, there are so many ways to describe this business, so many sectors of it. It really has such an impact in our lives and our society, our economies, all of that around the world. So, Jeremy, very nice connecting with you today. We really appreciate that. Look forward to doing that again in the future. Our best to you and the team, and we hope you have a nice weekend, okay?
7: Yeah, you as well. Thank you so much for having me.
2: Take care.
7: Thanks so much. Bye now.
1: All right, nice conversation with Jeremy. We are rolling today, folks, for sure. And looking at the clock, we're going to wrap and send things down to Dallas. This way Bobby can push all the buttons, fire off all the tones, and get you through this bottom-of-the-hour break. When we return, well, we're going to switch gears, and we're going to go into the hotel and resort sector of travel. That's going to get some attention from us. 80% of the best weekend show in America still to come, folks.
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9: President Trump is urging Israeli Prime Minister Netanyahu to delay any retaliatory strike on Iran. A U.S. official told CNN the pair spoke today on the phone, hoping to preserve fragile diplomatic efforts. He cautioned the Israeli leader against further actions during an already volatile regional situation, standing firm on his view that an agreement with Iran was within reach. Los Angeles Mayor Karen Bass and fellow Democrat Nithya Raman are on track to compete in a November runoff. Bass has faced a tough challenge from Raman, a council member for L.A.'s District 4, following criticism of Bass's first term in office. The pair defeated Republican reality TV star Spencer Pratt, among others. Bass moved on to the runoff hours after the polls closed closed June 2nd. A manhunt is underway in Ohio after a gunman shot 12 people at an outdoor festival in Toledo. Investigators believe the shooters were likely targeting each other. Organizers have canceled today's events at the annual Old West End Festival. I'm Rob Martier.
10: The Denver area forecast is Sunday night, partly cloudy skies, low temperatures in the low 60s. For your Monday, early sunshine with a 20% chance for showers and isolated afternoon thunderstorms. Daytime highs near 90 degrees, partly cloudy Monday night, lows down to 60. Tuesday and Wednesday, sunny, hot, and breezy both days. Temperatures in the upper 90s, knocking on 100 degrees. Overnight lows in the middle 60s. Thursday, sunny with highs around 95. I'm meteorologist Patrice Sutter.
11: Current temperature,
12: 81 degrees.
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13: I mean, I got more of them on Domi today. A lot of you people don't live in and around New York City. You know why I'm dealing with this. Because he's taken over, he's devouring the biggest city we have, the important financial center. He's conquering it. He's dissembling it. He's depopulating it with people he doesn't support and repopulating it with people he does support. New York City, for God's sake.
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1: Rob, well, it's nice to have you back on our national program. Hello.
3: Great to be here.
1: This week, I want to start there because I got a kick out of it when I opened the paper. I think it was on Monday, and I saw Barry Diller, the news on him. By the way, I would just add, I hope that we're all as active as he is at 84 and still doing the deals that
3: right.
1: he's doing. But his company, People Incorporated, announced that they're offering more than $12 billion to take over the rest of MGM Resorts that they don't own. Last segment, we were talking about AI and travel, and Barry's exact quote was, "While everyone else is running towards AI, I want to run the other way." Clearly, he's very bullish in MGM Resorts. He's already, I think they owned 26% of the casino company. Now they're buying the rest.
3: Yeah.
1: He said he didn't think that it could realize its full potential in the public markets otherwise. So do you see this as a power move to swoop in and grab a known brand and grow it? What are your thoughts on what Barry's doing here?
3: It's a really aggressive move, and that billion-dollar total is really aggressive as well. And, MGM, I think, controls 40% of the Las Vegas Strip. So that combined with another deal that I think we're going to talk about in a bit is really going to dramatically change who controls a lot of Vegas out there. I think this is, I've read some places that say this is actually undervalued, that MGM could be worth a lot more than that. And I think there'll be a lot fewer people controlling Las Vegas.

0: And I think something like 10 banks are involved in this deal as well. So it's another sign that capital is moving back into the direction of hospitality. But I think really what this seems to be is also a loyalty play here, and to try to combine all these gambling loyalty, but also hospitality loyalty programs as well. And I think that, you know, when you talk about the big brands like Marriott and Hilton, Hyatt, that loyalty is a big push for all this stuff. I believe that Caesars right now has a deal with Wyndham Rewards, and so it'll be interesting to see how that all plays out into this as well. But I think loyalty is a big part of this, and I think that's why you see the big hotel brands leaning into loyalty so much, loyalty programs.
1: Yeah, because once you get locked into them, they have you, and they market against that to so many ways.
2: Sure.
1: So let's build on that a little bit, where I want to talk about the luxury sector of travel with you, Rob. It's a sector of the business that continues to grow and engage travelers. Now, this week, Hyatt's CEO, he discussed how they're more focused on the higher-end guests. They're not going into the, you know, what the industry considers lower mid-scale economy or budget hotel spaces. What are your thoughts on the luxury sector of travel, specific to what's happening in the hotel side at this point?
0: Well, so, you know, I'm sure you have used this phrase, and this comes up a lot when you talk to hotel companies, is a K-shaped economy. Right. And so one side of that K is luxury and upper upscale, but especially luxury. And that is continuing to drive the growth for hotels, and those customers are a lot more valuable to hotel companies, whereas maybe the economy and lower end is still struggling a little bit, which marks really kind of two desperate views of the economy right now. And Hyatt is an interesting example, because they are trying to lean into their premium, and they've also made a big push into all-inclusive as well, especially in Caribbean. They made a couple of big deals in the last couple of years to get into much more into all-inclusive. That really is a big push for them. You know, the irony of this, though, is their biggest development is actually on the select service, the lower-end side, because Hyatt is odd in that there are a lot of secondary and tertiary markets that don't have Hyatt hotels, and they're trying to fill in the blanks of that right now. And speaking of loyalty, they're doing that because if you're a Hyatt loyalty member, you know, if you're in a top 25 market, you can find a hotel, but there are many smaller secondary markets that you can't find a Hyatt hotel. They're trying to fill in the blanks. So they're doing the development on the smaller end to try to fill in the blanks, but they're also really making a big push with luxury.
1: Well, more to come. Listen, it's a sector that's growing. We're seeing, even in the airlines, you know, economy class is shrinking and so forth. Luxury travel is growing well. Rob, listen, nice connecting with you today. Look forward to checking in again sometime soon.
0: Thanks a lot. I appreciate your time.
2: Yeah, thank you. Take care.
1: Well, Rob Schneider, Mary, we could have gone on and on with him.
2: Always brings good info. All right, we're going to hand off to Bobby so he can run some sponsor messages. Cruising Without a Passport is next, and then the latest Destination Spotlight comes your way in 10 minutes.
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1: 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Well, I can understand if the phrase take a cruise suggests travel overseas, visiting several countries, and in general, that's correct. But in fact, you don't need a passport, and you don't have to leave the U.S. to enjoy a cruise. Allison Tibaldi is editor-at-large for Family Vacationists, covering travel and food. And she recently penned an article for USA Today describing five cruises closer to home than you might think. Allison, it's nice to have you with us today. Each of the five cruises you choose are different and take place in different venues. Let's describe a few of them, beginning with the Alaska cruises that just began running in May and run through October. Why would I want to take that trip?
2: Well, as you know, Rudy, Alaska is such a bucket list destination for many people, myself included. I just, you know, the nature, the fact that it's so wide open, it's just such a unique destination, in terms of natural beauty, but as well as in terms of the different shore excursions that you could have that touch on local culture. It's something that I feel like if you have the opportunity, you must do.
1: I actually agree. Then there's the Maine Windjammer cruise that operates also between May and October. I presume this is aboard a craft with big sails, Windjammer, right?
2: Yes, it is, Rudy. I hate to say I have a favorite, but I am such a fan of the Windjammer. They do have big sails, but of course it's weather dependent. So if there's no wind, you know, you're not going to get very far. They always say that the itinerary is determined by weather, wind, and tide. So if you book a 3-day Windjammer, you might really be cruising and going to several different remote islands, or you might actually stay pretty close to your departure port. So, but it is a beautiful way. You know, Maine is such a wonderful state.
1: Are they all out of Maine?
2: They are, yes. They either leave from Rockland or Camden, so they're all out of Maine. It's really like a classic Maine vacation, and you know, you have a crew who are sailing, but if you like to sail, they welcome your input and your help, so it can be quite interactive as well.
1: I love that you were on one of them, a 22-passenger schooner, and your husband, who apparently likes to sail, helped the crew. Okay, I live on the Mississippi River. In fact, I'm looking at it as I talk to you from my studio. And there's a cruise line that runs cruises between where I live in St. Paul, up here north of Minnesota, down to New Orleans and back. It's an American cruise line with a stop in Hannibal, Missouri. Is that the only stop it makes other than New Orleans and St. Paul?
2: No, it makes many, many stops along the way. I mean, as a Mark Twain fan, that, you know, Hannibal is just one of those bucket list destinations as well. But, you know, it's a real dive into American history and culture as you cruise down the Mississippi. They do have other American rivers that they cruise on, but I think, you know, the Mississippi is just so iconic. And of course, it actually attracts a lot of international travelers as well who want a deep dive into American culture.
1: Right, they read Tom Sawyer. Also up north here, there's the Great Lakes cruising on Lake Superior, Michigan, here on Erie in Ontario, which is the largest freshwater ecosystem on the planet. I did not know that. And if you're over 18, you can sail on a Viking expedition ship if you book with Great Lakes Treasures. This is a 10-day trip that starts and finishes in Milwaukee, but I don't want to leave out Hawaii. It's called Uncruise, and we only have 30 seconds left. Give us 30 seconds on Uncruise, please.
2: Yes, Uncruise is a small cruise line that really is an uncruise. It has very little to do with your typical cruise. You're going to be up in the morning, putting on your bathing suit and some flippers and a mask and snorkeling in the sea. It's a very immersive small ship experience where you really get to get a feel, I always think, of what Hawaii is, the sense of aloha. It's really a very magical, one of my favorite
1: experiences. I can get behind that. Well, if you'd like to read Allison's article, go to usatoday.com/travel, then search for USA Cruises, then scroll to the bottom of the homepage and choose page 5. You'll see Allison's article there, headlined 5 Cruises You Can Take in 2026 Without a Passport. Hey, Allison, thanks so much for joining us. I didn't know there were that many domestic cruise lines.
2: Oh, thank you, Rudy. It's been a pleasure.
1: We'll be right back.
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9: Well, as America's top weekend radio show just keeps pushing forward today, folks, now it's time for the 165th Destination Spotlight. We're going to focus on America's 37th state. It was admitted to the Union in 1867. Now, I know our listeners there know what state I'm talking about. 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
10: Let's get back to that show hotline. 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
9: Jen, hello and welcome to America's number one travel radio show as we talk Nebraska.
11: Hi, thanks for having me.
9: Well, you are very welcome. You know, since we're in America 250 mode here on the show, I think some of our listeners around the country might be interested to know that if it had been left up to President Andrew Johnson, Nebraska would have never been America's 37th state. It is the only state in our nation to be vetoed, but then overridden by Congress. So maybe that's why your state government is nonpartisan, Jen. So, you know, something else we find interesting, you've got the largest hand-planted forest in the United States. And I know you've been with Visit Nebraska now, I think, 11 years or so. Previously, you were a TV reporter and anchor locally in the state. You went to school in Nebraska. So what do you most identify with the state and you want to share with the nation?
11: Yeah, I mean, we have the hand-planted forest. That's a big asset. And I think that speaks to that Nebraska isn't a 77,000 square mile cornfield like many people might think it is. We're actually a state with really unique topography. We have the bluffs all along the Missouri River, and then of course we do have prairie, but we also have the beautiful sand hills through the central part of our state, and then buttes leading into the Rocky Mountains. We are really the entrance to the Rocky Mountains, so there's lots of great things to see and do when it comes to the way our landscape is all across the state.
10: Agree, and you also have some really great urban areas. I want to give a shout out to Omaha's Henry Dooley Zoo and Aquarium. It's nationally ranked. USA Today consistently ranks it in the top 10 in the United States. Just lots going on in Nebraska. And I also find Nebraska, and I mean this in a loving way, Jen, it's quirky. There's some quirky roadside Americana attractions. You've got Carhenge, Runza, the famous food is very popular. I'd love to have you share what that is. But talk to us about this other side of Nebraska and some of the roadside attractions.
11: Yeah, we have some great roadside attractions. Carhenge is probably the most famous, like you said. And one cool thing about Carhenge last year is it started being repainted as murals. It used to be just a stone painting or a gray painting, I should say. Mm-hmm. But now they've started painting murals on all the individual cars. So if you've already been there once, it's worth going back to because it looks completely different within the last year.
9: That's
11: some other fun roadside attractions we have. Of course, you brought up Runza. So Runza is a cabbage and beef pocket sandwich, and it's Nebraska's fast food chain. You know, you don't go to a town without stopping and getting Runza. I know so many people, as soon as they get off the airplane, they need their Runza fix.
10: Yeah.
11: But there's the cabbage pockets, and their onion rings are handmade. They're amazing. Runza's just a phenomenal asset to our state.
9: Well, and not only, you know, what else is phenomenal? I know Warren Buffett has now moved on and Greg Abel has taken over at Berkshire Hathaway, but every year they boost your tourism with the annual meeting that happens based right there in Omaha, and they're a major asset. But, you know, as the executive director of tourism for Nebraska, if you were planning a trip for someone coming to your state, what are a few must-dos that you really say you have to have happen to get that authentic Nebraska experience?
11: I'm going to give two because I have to give a shout out to Omaha. I mean, it's a large percentage of our tourism product in the state. Definitely spend a weekend in Omaha. Visit the Henry Dooley Zoo and Aquarium. The Durham Museum is an old train station that's beautiful. Boys Town, many people know of the story of Boys Town. That's right in the Omaha area. People can go there. Another quirky thing there is the world's largest ball of postage stamps. So people can see that at their visitor's center. There's a new science museum in Omaha, the Kiewit Luminarium. Also, the Joslin Art Museum in Omaha just had a multi-million dollar renovation. It's world-renowned. It's beautiful. It's worth people's time. So that's my shout-out for Omaha. They definitely deserve a weekend, and people should head west. One west option is Scotts Bluff. That's where Scotts Bluff National Monument is, and not too far from there is Chimney Rock, also iconically Nebraska.
10: Mm-hmm.
11: If people played Oregon Trail as a kid, they will remember Chimney Rock and want to get that picture in front of it.
10: Yeah.
11: But lots of natural assets out that way, fossil finding, great byway driving, all kinds of things.
10: Yeah, Chimney Rock is stunning. I remember when we came upon it, and I thought, well, what is that? And it's absolutely stunning.
11: You don't even realize you're coming upon it.
10: It's amazing. There it is. So last question, as we focus heavily on America's 250th birthday this year, is there a major happening or two to celebrate in Nebraska that you want to shout out?
11: Yeah, there's all kinds of things happening all year across the state, but I will shout out one in particular. Nebraska's 4th of July city is Seward, Nebraska. They're doing a lot of things on the 4th of July. One thing they are doing is rededicating the 500-mile sculpture garden that was installed all across Nebraska in 1976, because one of those sculptures is in Seward.
9: All right. Well, Jen, thank you very much. We really appreciate that. Seward, Nebraska, we've got it. Have a great weekend, okay?
11: Awesome. Thank you.
10: Bye.
9: All right, well, Nebraska, unless in a Cornhuskers game, it'll be another thing to do. So, well, that's it for the Cornhusker State, folks. If you want to plan your own travels there, it's just visit Nebraska.com. When we return with Hour 2 in just a few minutes, we're going to wrap ourselves in the American flag in a unique way. We'll also talk Virgin Atlantic Airways. There'll be a Right Stuff, a museum gallery, and a lot more. Keep those radios locked in. 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
14: President Trump is urging Israeli Prime Minister Netanyahu to delay any retaliatory strike on Iran. A U.S. official told CNN the pair spoke Sunday on the phone, hoping to preserve what remains of fragile diplomatic efforts. The president is standing firm on his view that an agreement with Iran is within reach. The conversation followed Israel's announcement that it had intercepted multiple missile barrages launched from Iran, the first such attack since early April. The New York Post reports that Trump told the Financial Times that the Israeli prime minister will have to accept any ceasefire deal the U.S. brokers. Los Angeles Mayor Karen Bass and fellow Democrat Nithya Raman are on track to compete in a November runoff for leadership of the city. Bass has faced a tough challenge from Raman following criticism of Bass's first term in office. The pair defeated Republican reality TV star Spencer Pratt, among others. Bass moved on to the runoff hours after the polls closed June 2nd. The leading Republican in the race for governor of California says he has not seen any evidence of fraud in the election. More from Jason Nathanson.
15: President Trump and others have said that there is fraud happening in California's election, and federal prosecutors have said they're investigating fraud claims along with the FBI. On Sunday, Republican Steve Hilton was asked about that.
16: We've got teams looking at it. We've got teams of lawyers standing by.
15: He tells NBC LA's news conference with Conan Nolan.
16: So far, we haven't seen anything.
15: Many are unhappy with the slow California vote count, but Hilton says that's not evidence of fraud, just evidence of a broken California system. He remains confident he'll make it to a runoff for governor in November against Democrat Javier Becerra.
14: A new study finds higher odds of pregnancy complications for women who spend more time sitting. Researchers say those include high blood pressure, preeclampsia, and preterm birth. The study's lead researcher from West Virginia University School of Public Health in Morgantown said the big finding was that women who were sitting for over 10 hours a day developed twice as many complications. I'm Rob Martin.
17: The Denver area forecast is Sunday night, partly cloudy skies, low temperatures in the low 60s. For your Monday, early sunshine with a 20% chance for showers and isolated afternoon thunderstorms. Daytime highs near 90 degrees. Partly cloudy Monday night, lows down to 60. Tuesday and Wednesday, sunny, hot, and breezy both days. Temperatures in the upper 90s, knocking on 100 degrees. Overnight lows in the middle 60s. Thursday, sunny with highs around 95. I'm meteorologist Patrice Sutter.
18: Current temperature,
19: 81 degrees.
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1: Well, it seems like I just wrapped hour one, and here we go with hour two as our show theme song plays out across the nation with our 625 AM and FM stations for the second time today. Welcome back to hour two of America's number one travel radio show, everyone. It is just past 11 a.m. Eastern Time. It is Saturday, June 6th, 2026. And this segment, well, as we said at the end of hour one, it is going to be all about the red, white, and blue.
2: That's right. Our next guest, Bob Caggiano, is celebrating a 50-year career with Annan Flag Makers. Annan flags are 100% made in the USA at four of their factories. Maybe one of the flags you own is an Annan flag. They've also marked significant historical milestones over the last two centuries. As Celebrating America and our America 250 coverage continues, let's head to that show hotline as we begin the second hour of the show and welcome Bob.
1: Bob, good morning. Welcome to America's number one travel radio show.
3: Good morning. Thank you for having me.
1: Well, nice to have you aboard with us today. So, listen, we'll start this way because, you know, for folks who don't know this, Annan started in 1820 supplying ships here in the New York City area before focusing exclusively on flags. I think it was around 1847 or so. So that would be the past, if I do my math, 179 years. It makes you one of America's oldest companies. You're now run by the sixth generation of the family, and in a world where business can open and close overnight, I mean, what do you say are some of the key elements that have kept the family business alive and continuing to deliver for Americans, you know, for over two centuries?
3: Well, you know, the company stands for quality, reliability, integrity, and I think that is what really sets us apart from our competition. Our competition has great quality too, but Annan's just pretty special. And you're right, we did start in 1820 supplying ships that sailed up the Hudson, and then in 1847 we pretty much went solely into flags. You know, I've always thought of Annan as a kind of a footprint of American history. And the flags have been all over the U.S. You know, they started with the inauguration of Zachary Taylor, and then they've covered the caskets of presidents and veterans and flown in front of millions of businesses, schools, churches, and very special to me, in front of multiple millions of homes across the country, because when you do travel the world, no other country flies their national flag in front of homes like they do in the U.S. You know,
2: yeah,
3: so
2: it's pretty
3: special. You know, our flags have been carried in the Civil War across the globe, raised on Iwo Jima, the first flag planted on the moon by the crew of Apollo 11. You know, what's really, really interesting is that in its recent, we always knew that our flag covered Lincoln's casket.
1: Right.
3: And about 2 years ago, that flag was brought into our office. And there was our name that we, you know, because their name is always on there, on the heading, by the grommets. There was Annan and Company. And it had the name of a Lewis Applegate, who was the doctor to Senator Ed Morgan from New York City, who was a close friend of Lincoln's and one of his six pallbearers. Well, that flag was finally, you know, taken by Lewis Applegate, passed through down to his family, and then given to a museum in Florida, but then eventually sold, and they brought that into our building, like, you know, 2 years ago. And to sit there and, you know, and look at that flag when it was, like, you know, over 150 years old or something like that, it was just incredible. And it's actually, so now it
1: Bob,
3: resides.
1: I love hearing this pride from you. I mean, so
2: this is in Keene's Steakhouse in New York, Bob, correct? Now,
3: yes,
2: hanging?
3: Yes, it is. They have a Lincoln room upstairs.
2: Unbelievable, Bob. And you know, congratulations on 50 years with this company, because you're certainly part of the legacy. But I have a question. You just mentioned something about seeing Annan near the grommets. And, you know, you're talking to a large travel audience across the country. So when our listeners are out exploring historic hotels, visiting, you know, Capitol buildings this summer, out on their travels, wherever they are, is there a way to find out and look and see that, oh, that's an Annan flag, 100% made in America?
3: Well, they are 100% made in the USA. Flags fall under the U.S. Textile Act. So anything 12 by 18 inch and larger have to have the manufacturer's name, material content, and where it's produced. So, of course, we're always going to have the Annan name on there and the material content and where it was produced, which is 100% in the USA.
1: So, Bob, let me ask you this. You know, at the start of last hour, Mary and I, we announced that we're going to be broadcasting live from the Intrepid on July 4th here in New York City. There's so much planned for that day. So, you know, with our nation celebrating the America 250 birthday just 28 days from now, I mean, how is Annan marking this major milestone for our country and really doing its part? Not that you haven't, you know, over the 179 years, but how are you doing your part to help many of these celebrations?
3: Of course, we don't always know where our flags end up because we are wholesale only. And, you know, we sell to big box stores, but most of our business is through independent resellers across the country who would be somebody, you know, XYZ flag company. And, they sell more flags. That division is the largest in our company. And, you know, they sell anything from a 4x6 inch to a 30x60 foot flag. But what Annan was doing, you know, with obviously, I started at the end of 1976, so I kind of had a feel for what 2026 would be like. And the industry is pretty much tapped out because you just can't produce enough flags to handle a 25% increase because flags are so labor intensive. Right. Every flag we make has hands are touching it, pushing it through a sewing machine. So we were as best prepared for that as we could. But also, starting in June of 2024, I was in touch with America 250, the bipartisan committee, and we are actually the official licensee for that particular design flag. And they have sold so well. We're struggling to keep up with the inventory because they've just done phenomenal.
1: So, Rudy, you know, I know, Bob, we've got Rudy patched in with us from Minnesota today as well. But, Rudy, you think about all the parades that are going to be happening around the country. I guess we're going to have to start looking to see if people are holding their little Annan flags.
4: How long does it take you? I mean, I say a typical flag, obviously typical size flag. I'm not talking about those enormous ones that car dealers have that look like the size of a barn waving over them. How long does it take you all to make a flag?
3: Probably close to a half hour, but you know, Rudy, it's so different. It's you know, we actually take the gray goods in GREIGE, we dye them the red and the blue, we then you know, put them on these machines and cut the stripes, and then they put the stripes together, and then they put the field onto the stripes, and then we put the heading on it, and then we put the grommets on it. And we box it. So it's really quite an ordeal. I mean, a lot of people touch their hands. And when people visit our factory, they're like, wow, I can't believe that so much work goes into producing a U.S. flag.
1: Yeah, well, Bob, you have educated us all today. And again, listen, we've got so much to be proud of in this country.
3: We do, folks.
1: Annan.com, place to go for all the retailers. You can connect with Bob and the team directly at Annan Flags. Bob, you know, celebrate in a big way, okay?
2: Yeah, thank you, Bob.
1: Enjoy
2: the
1: weekend.
3: Okay, thank you. Take care. Bye-bye.
1: All right, take care. Think about that. I mean, you know, every flag.
2: And think about it. Yeah. So they've covered every presidential inauguration as well. But think about that. Their flags
1: laid Lincoln's
2: casket.
1: Artemis, too, it just flew on as well.
2: Artemis,
1: yeah,
2: went around the moon as well.
1: So.
2: Incredible.
1: All right, well, listen, when we return in 180 seconds, they're 179 years old. We'll be back in 180 seconds. Well, we're going to do a 180. We like to do that here on this program. Virgin Atlantic Airways is next, folks.
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2: All right, Dave Hodges was recently promoted to Vice President of the Americas with Virgin Atlantic Airways. He's leading operations across the U.S., the Caribbean, Mexico, and Canada. Off to our show hotline once again we go today to connect with Dave, and we'll get updates on the U.S. presence for Virgin Atlantic and what it means for U.S. travelers.
1: Well, I am glad we can make your appearance on America's number one travel radio show happen today, Dave. Nice to have you here with us.
7: Great to be here. Thank you for the invitation.
1: Well, thank you very much. So, listen, congratulations on this new role. I mean, after basically 13 years with Virgin Atlantic, you're now leading the Americas out of Atlanta. This show is heard there, so you'll have listeners and some friends tuned in. But, you know, most travelers, I think, know it as Delta Airlines' massive hometown hub and global headquarters. Mm-hmm. I know Delta is a partner airline with Virgin Atlantic within the SkyTeam Alliance. They also own, I think, about a 49% stake in Virgin as well. But I want you to talk about, you know, what this move means for you and American travelers.
7: Yeah, well, it's a great opportunity for me to come over here. And I have to say, since I moved here to Atlanta and I've traveled around different parts, you know, New York, LA, big markets for us, everyone's been so welcoming. So it's great to be in America and great to be leading the team out here. We've got a wonderful team here at Virgin Atlantic. And as you said, we work really closely with Delta Airlines. They're our partner in many different ways. They're our JV partner that we have with Air France KLM, and that gives us the opportunity to connect across the US to many different markets that we don't fly direct to, and that gives many more people the opportunity to experience Virgin Atlantic. And I know from 13 years and having lots of different conversations with people across different parts of the world, and including many in the US as well, when people fly with us, they have that great experience. Mm-hmm. And I was talking to people this week about some of the, you know, things that the experience that they've had in their different times with Virgin. So really, really exciting, and really exciting to be working with Delta as well. You know, a really strong premium carrier in this market, which aligns perfectly with Virgin Atlantic. As we've been premium leisure carrier for 42 years since we set up in 1984. So it's an exciting time for me, and I think an exciting time for our joint venture, given what we offer the customers over here.
2: So, Dave, let's expand a little bit about the legendary culture of Virgin Atlantic. As you just mentioned, it was started in 1984 by Sir Richard Branson. The airline actually holds a special place for Robert and myself. It's the airline we chose to fly when we first took our sons to London years ago when they were younger. But since you...
7: Oh, amazing.
2: Yeah, it was, and it, again, just as you said earlier, fantastic experience, and I want you to expand on that, because you did serve previously in one of your roles as head of cabin crew operations. So how do you define the airline's unique culture, and how are you going to work to make sure that the famous flying experience that people just love continues under the expansion?
7: Yeah, no, it's a really good question. I think the two things that we really focus on, and I think we're renowned for, are our innovation and our people. And when you look through our history, we've always had the best people, and we've always looked to innovate. And that's there's no change to that strategy in terms of going forward and how we continue to work. Like you said, I worked with the cabin crew, and I know how hard we work to get the best people. I've been involved in those recruitment processes, and they are incredibly thorough, incredibly stringent to make sure we get thousands and thousands of people who want to come and work with us. And so having those people who give that incredible customer experience on board where, you know, they have that empathetic understanding of how to, some people want to banter with our people, some people want to, you know, just sit and do their own thing, and understanding how they can give that different experience. And it's not just our crew. You know, I've worked in the airport teams of, and with our clubhouse teams as well. But on innovation, that's absolutely critical. We're renowned for, you know, being the first to introduce premium economy or lie flat seats in upper. In economy, putting the TVs in the back of seats, we were the first to. We've got to continue innovating, and we're doing that. We've just launched, we're the first airline to launch an app with ChatGPT, which is how you improve personalizing the booking process. And I think we're going to see more and more of how you personalize things through technology whilst continuing to keep that human touch. We've just launched Starlink on board our aircraft, which is an incredible change to Wi-Fi that's coming across different airlines. But we've launched it in our A350s, and already it's across all our fleet. And by the end of the year, there'll be lots more of our other fleets that are done. And by early next year, it'll be across everywhere. And that really personalizes the journey in terms of, one, the in-flight entertainment that you can provide for yourself through streaming quality and the different things that people want to watch and do. But also it gives us much better access to our crew and to our teams on board to help when there's things that we can do, the better personalized experience, whether it's in a moment of needing help with a connection.
1: I do think, when I think of Virgin Atlantic, I do think you're an innovative airline. There's no question about that. Yeah. Some of the things you just mentioned. So, you know, your last role before this promotion, you were the head of London's Heathrow International Airport. And without question, listen, if you can manage operations there at Heathrow, Dave, you should pretty much be able to manage them anywhere. So that's automatic. But, here in this country, we're all focused on America's 250 right now that's coming quickly. I know as a Brit, I mean that, you know, 250 years, you're like, yeah, okay, that's nothing. We get that. But really, since Heathrow is celebrating its 80th anniversary this year, you know, how did handling the daily demands there of that massive UK airport prepare you for taking on the America region?
7: As you said, Heathrow is a very busy airport, very full airport, so I was very fortunate to work with some brilliant people. And actually, one of the things that I really did at Heathrow was work closely with Delta, and actually Delta, you know, really known for their operational performance. And I learned a lot from spending time in Atlanta about how they handle the operation. And the great thing for us at Heathrow is we've currently got the best transatlantic operational performance, which means so much to customers. But, yeah, it really prepares you as well for coming over to the U.S., you know, working closely with the operations teams over here at the different airports on how we can continue to focus all around the U.S. on those things that are most important to customers. And there's nothing up there with importance about leaving on time, making sure that you're going with your bags, all those critical
1: things. Well, they are key.
2: Right, they are.
7: Automatically think about.
2: Yeah, Dave.
7: Go on.
2: I do want to, before we run out of time, I really want to ask you about the transatlantic corridor, because as you well know, it is one of the most fiercely competitive air routes in the world.
7: Yeah.
2: So beyond the Delta relationship, are you going to at all be focused on winning over corporate business travelers as well as the leisure travel? Any thoughts on this?
7: Yeah, 100%. Corporate is such an important market for us. We do really well on premium leisure, but we've really grown corporate over the years and work incredibly closely with Delta as part of our joint venture on that. And I think we, you know, things like Starlink are really aimed at not just premium leisure customers, but at our corporate customers as well, right? They're able to have that time to work on board if they choose to do that. And it gives them much better streaming quality. If you look at the investment we've put into our clubhouse, we've got a new one in LA. Heathrow, we've just spent quite a bit of money on, and it's looking brilliant. We're looking at JFK later in the year. So there's all these things where we're investing in the customer experience that are really important to our corporate customers.
1: We'll look for you to
2: we'll
1: bring that here
2: you
1: in
2: at
1: New
2: JFK,
1: York.
2: JFK,
1: exactly.
2: Yeah.
1: It's all right. So I think about 4 years ago, Virgin Atlantic welcomed its first Airbus A330-900 into the fleet. And they delivered a major leap in operational efficiency and passenger comfort versus the A330-300s that you were flying. I know you've got the A350s you just talked about, but you know, I wonder what drove that strategic decision behind the specific aircraft investment. Now, Mary and I, listen, we still wish that the Boeing 747 was flying. I know they used to be in the fleet. They're not, except I guess maybe Lufthansa is flying something out there. But the Airbus A330-900, how's that fit into the broader fleet goals?
7: Yeah, I mean, you're right. The 747 is a beautiful aircraft, but you know, these newer aircraft are much more fuel efficient, which is really important from both a sustainability and a cost perspective. But they also onboard experience that we were able to offer, you know, is significantly improved. And the 339 is really important. We've got more coming in later in the year with a higher business class density and a higher premium density. And for us, that's really answering what our customers, and to your point on the last question, corporate customers as well. I was in LA a couple of weeks ago, and the main complaint was we don't have enough business class seats. We need more and more and more because the demand is there. So the 339s are really important as they start to come in these higher business class configurations to our kind of strategy around focusing on that premium leisure and those corporate customers that are really important to us.
1: It's a terrific aircraft, no question about it. Well, Dave, listen, very nice checking in with you today.
2: Yeah, that was great,
1: again,
2: Dave.
1: Congrats on the opportunity. We hope that you'll stay in touch.
7: Thank you.
1: We'll look forward to seeing the developments here in JFK and when we're down in Atlanta, because we do go through that airport pretty frequently. I hope you have a nice weekend, okay?
7: Brilliant. Do say hello when you're in Atlanta.
2: Thanks for highlighting the airline. Have a great weekend.
7: Thanks.
1: All right, folks. Well, Virgin Atlantic Airways. Nice conversation that we had there with Dave. Wish him well in the job. And for all of you listening to us down there in Atlanta, well, you've got a new friend down there. So as we take this show into the bottom of the hour break, an American monster is next as Rudy brings you the latest right stuff. About 20 minutes from now, the telephone will be front and center for the Museum Gallery.
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8: President Trump is urging Israeli Prime Minister Netanyahu to delay any retaliatory strike on Iran. A U.S. official told CNN the pair spoke Sunday on the phone, hoping to preserve what remains of fragile diplomatic efforts. Los Angeles Mayor Karen Bass and fellow Democrat Nithya Raman are on track to compete in a November runoff for leadership of the city. Bass has faced a tough challenge from Raman following criticism of Bass's first term in office. The pair defeated Republican reality TV star Spencer Pratt, among others. Bass moved on to the runoff hours after the polls closed June 2nd. A new study finds higher odds of pregnancy complications for women who spend more time sitting. Researchers say those include high blood pressure, preeclampsia, and preterm birth. The study's lead researcher from West Virginia University School of Public Health in Morgantown said the big finding was that women who were sitting for over 10 hours a day developed twice as many complications. I'm Rob Martier.
9: The Denver area forecast is Sunday night, partly cloudy skies, low temperatures in the low 60s. For your Monday, early sunshine with a 20% chance for showers and isolated afternoon thunderstorms. Daytime highs near 90 degrees, partly cloudy Monday night, lows down to 60. Tuesday and Wednesday, sunny, hot, and breezy both days. Temperatures in the upper 90s, knocking on 100 degrees. Overnight lows in the middle 60s. Thursday, sunny with highs around 95. I'm meteorologist Patrice Sutter.
10: Current temperature
11: 73 degrees.
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12: 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School scores, California is ranked 41st, even though ranked 13 in the amount of money it spends. It's got one-third of all the homeless people in the nation, one-third of all welfare recipients in the nation. And the question is, have Californians finally had enough?
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1: 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Well, for today's Right Stuff segment, we're going to consider a legend, or maybe not a legend. The title of this book tells you the subject, The Secret History of Bigfoot, Field Notes on a North American Monster. The author is John O'Connor, and I got to tell you, his is a fascinating book on a subject I really hadn't considered seriously until I read his book. While it was published 2 years ago or a year ago or so, its subject dovetails with travel because, and I never knew this, Bigfoot is a big draw for American travelers. John, welcome to the show. Forgive me. I've certainly heard of this giant ape-like creature who lives in dense remote forests called Bigfoot and doesn't want to be seen. Heard about it since I was a kid. But I had no idea that this Bigfoot has not just an incredible history rooted, at least in the U.S., in our indigenous people, the earliest people to roam what we now call North America, but there's also a determined and organized band of Bigfoot aficionados. Am I just way behind the curve on this?
2: No, I think, well, in a sense, we all are. I think one of the really charming things about Bigfoot, or is one of the interesting things about this culture, is just like the subject, these guys, and it's mostly guys, probably 80% men, they tend to live in the shadows. I mean, it's really this unique subculture that flies under the radar for a lot of Americans. It's out there happening in our, on our public lands and in our national forests and national parks. People go out and look for a sign of

0: Creek, California. That's in Humboldt County in Northern California. What did you find when you got there?
1: So there is a group of guys there called the Bluff Creek Project. Bluff Creek is this drainage outside of the town of Willow Creek, where some of your listeners will probably be familiar with the famous Patterson-Gimlin film, which gave us
0: the most famous film.
1: Iconic kind of controversial looks at this creature. It was filmed in Bluff Creek, and there's a group of guys there who are there not necessarily to try to find Bigfoot or discover whether or not it exists, but to reshoot that Patterson-Gimlin film using the same kind of equipment as was used in 1968 when the, or 67, the exact date escapes me, when it was filmed, just to try to determine whether or not it could have been hoaxed or whether or not it's potentially a true story, for lack of a better word.
0: And I gather these Bigfooters each have different opinions. Now, what you found also in Willow Creek, and this speaks to the travel aspect of it, is Bigfoot Motel, Bigfoot Books, an annual Bigfoot Days Festival, and outside the town, a 400-mile Bigfoot Trail. They like to think of themselves as the Bigfoot capital of the world, as a gateway to Sasquatch country. We're talking tourism here, right? Bigfoot sells.
1: Yeah, and it's a very cool place to hang out. I mean, that was part of the allure for me writing this book is, you know, it really gestated during the pandemic when we'd all been kind of locked up for a year or a year and a half in some cases. And it was, an excuse to kind of get out there and see this remarkable country of ours and go to places like Redwood Country, in the Pacific Northwest and also in Northern California. And but see it through the prism of this kind of time-worn legend and lore of the American backcountry.
0: I just find it fascinating. John O'Connor is the author. Read this book. You won't be able to, and he's a brilliant writer as well. The Secret History of Bigfoot, Field Notes of a North American Monster. And if you're really into it, you can subscribe to a monthly newsletter called BigfootTimes.net. Thank you so much for joining us. Lovely to talk to you. I wish you best with the book.
1: Thank you for having me. I really appreciate it.
0: I cannot tell you how much I enjoyed reading this book, and it is so well written. John has done a lot of research and a lot of sleeping in tents in outside places. We'll be right back.
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1: 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Okay. Summer is here, and the media is filled with stories asking whether Americans are going to drive or fly on more or fewer vacations than normal this summer due to the sharp increase in the cost of fuel that powers our cars and our airliners. Melanie Fish follows Travel World data for Expedia, where she's the Vice President of Global Public Relations. We wanted her take on summer travel, given her access to early statistics from bookings on Expedia, Hotels.com, and VRBO, or Vrbo, as it's called. Melanie, welcome back to the show. Overall, do Americans seem to be pulling back on summer travel?
2: Summer travel is not slowing down, but it is getting smarter. 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Now, Rudy, let me say it's just as important as where people are traveling is how they're planning. Value is setting the itinerary. There's an actual budget filter in the Hotels.com app right there with family friendly or luxury. Use of that budget filter has surged 1,800%.
1: Whoa.
2: Also, travelers are getting smarter. They know how to look beyond that headline price to understand the real value in travel shopping. Again, on that Hotels.com app, the filter for all-inclusive use is up. Meal plan is up. Free breakfast is up. Those are all seeing steady growth, showing that people are really getting smart about how they're planning.
1: Any sense of whether the length of time of these vacations is shorter or longer than, say, maybe last year or the year before?
2: No, I don't have a sense of that, but what I can tell you is that people are planning more last minute. There's been so much uncertainty in the world that they've just been waiting to see what happens. What happens with the soccer tournament prices? What happens with airfare prices? But they are planning to go.
1: You just mentioned the World Cup competitions here. We're also celebrating America's 250th. Those impacts are impacting destinations and travel?
2: Oh, absolutely. We have the big soccer tournament. We have the U.S.'s birthday. Then we have this travel uncertainty happening with costs. And all of that is combining to really affect what people are doing. Now, some travelers are avoiding host cities for better value places, mm-hmm. and others are building their trips around these big events. So, you know, the net effect is that demand is spread out, opening deals in some unexpected places, like secondary cities. Maybe you do want to experience the tournament excitement, but you're not going to stay in the thick of it. You're going to go one town over to get better value.
1: We only have about 30 seconds left. How about driving versus flying?
2: Oh, what we know is that whether you're driving or flying, if you're flexible on dates, you're going to get better value. August is shaping up as a quieter, better value month in general. And if you bundle your hotel stay either with that car rental because you're driving or those flights, it's the key to unlocking lower total prices.
1: Good advice. Are you taking a vacation, Melanie Fish?
2: I am taking a vacation. I will be going to my aunt's lake house in Virginia, and I cannot wait.
1: Perfect. Melanie Fish is the Vice President of Global Public Relations for Expedia. We check in with her periodically to find travel trends, and now you've got your summer travel in the morning. Thanks so much for joining us. Nice talking to you, Melanie.
2: Thank you.
1: And we'll be right back right after some short messages for more talk about travel.
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10: 2026 is shaping up to be the year of American milestone anniversaries. In March of 1876, Alexander Graham Bell made the first successful telephone call, a moment that would go on to change the way the world communicates. Today's museum gallery takes us to the New Hampshire Telephone Museum, and we're joined by its executive director, Graham Gifford.
9: Graham, nice to have you part of our national broadcast today.
11: Well, thank you, Robert, for inviting me. This is actually going to be great fun.
9: Well, listen, we're looking forward to it. And I have to be honest with you. Listen, you got a great first name to be the executive director at a telephone museum.
11: It's so serendipitous, wasn't it, that I ended up here?
9: Yeah, no question about it. All right, so as Mary just alerted everyone in your intro, this is a big year for the anniversary of the first successful telephone call, 150 years. So I want to know, you know, how did the New Hampshire Telephone Museum celebrate, and are you celebrating all year long?
11: We celebrate every single day. That's the shortest answer I can have for you. The museum, you know, it's a much larger museum than what people think, and it really started with one gentleman's collection. He lived in Warner. He wanted to open up a museum. He ended up working for the telephone industry. There was an independent telephone company that was here. He bought it. And when he retired after selling the company, he said, you know what, I'm going to open up a museum. So this is our 21st season. We started with his collection, and after all these many, many years, we keep collecting and buying more. So we have an enormous amount of artifacts here in the building.
10: So that's what I want to get to with you. So after the first successful telephone call between Bell and his assistant Watson, from what I know in history, commercialization happened pretty quickly after that first phone call. So I would assume you have plenty of models on display that were actually used to make phone calls. Give us a little idea of what folks can say.
11: Well, we do, in fact, Mary, have so many telephones. We've got well over 1,000 artifacts. It's the usual snippet that we say, but I'll be honest with you. I gave up counting years ago. There's so much here. We've got wall mount phones, which is to say that those are some of the most earliest phones that we have, dating back to the late 1800s. And then, of course, we go all the way up to more modern smartphone devices and everything in between. When I say everything in between, I think it is super important to mention that our name is a little confusing because New Hampshire Telephone Museum is a communications museum. So it's a lot more than just old, dusty artifact telephones. Mm-hmm. That is for sure.
10: And did I see that you have a switchboard?
11: We do. We've got a variety of switchboards, and we tell a great story about all the switchboard operators. You know, one of the things about having industry people visit, they love to share their history, their own personal histories, and we've got great stories to tell, which is part of the fun working here.
9: Yeah. You know, I was actually just out at the Palmer House Hotel in Chicago, and they were they showed us an area where they used to have their switchboard because all of the calls at one point, it was a big business hotel, all coming through that hotel. And, you know, their jobs are just no longer there anymore because, you know, most people don't even pick up the phone in their hotel room. But, yeah, you know, let's talk about from a communication standpoint, what are some other things that might surprise people if they come for a visit?
11: Well, this year we have a couple of new exhibits. We have something called Subcom, which that is basically a company that's here in New Hampshire, and it's an underwater cable telephone system. It's super important to realize that, you know, there's a huge, vast ocean out there that has wires so we can all communicate across continents. You know, we tend to think that we just want to call anybody, any time of day, anywhere in the world, and it happens. But there's got to be infrastructure, so we need to tell the story about the infrastructure. That's one of the new exhibits. The other one may be even more of a surprise. We just created a tattoo exhibit. Why tattoos at a communications museum?
9: Yeah, I'd like to know that.
11: Yeah, exactly. They have been used for thousands of years prior to the telephone to share information, tell stories, mm-hmm. relay history. It's fascinating. They are so intertwined.
9: Indigram Bell, he passed away at a relatively young age, 75 years old. It was 104 years mm-hmm. ago. But if he were miraculously to walk into the New Hampshire Telephone Museum, what would you hope that he'd say to you and your team there, Graham, after seeing the place?
11: Well, my first thought would be absolutely that he would be stunned at how we have extended the entire idea about how you learn about things. We're not some stuffy little place. We have a lot of fun here, and the way we tell stories is, quite frankly, I hope that I don't sound too hubris, but we want to make sure that when you're wandering around, that you're having a great time.
9: Okay.
11: Yes, you're learning something, but we tend to remember things if we're having fun. I think he might be surprised by that.
9: Well, I'm going to give the website for folks. They can go check it out themselves. NHTelephoneMuseum.org. Graham, nice connecting with you today.
11: Absolutely. Thank you so much.
10: Thank you. Enjoy the weekend.
11: Thank you. You too.
9: All right, folks, well, there you go, the New Hampshire Telephone Museum. And with that phone call, well, our time is up for today, everyone. Until we're back next Saturday, June 13th at 10 a.m. Eastern Time, special thanks to all of our guests who appear on the show today with Mary and me and Rudy. Thanks to our show team, network affiliates, and sponsors. 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
13: Israel's military says it carried out strikes on Iranian military sites in both the western and central regions of the country early Monday local time. In a statement posted on Telegram, the IDF says its Air Force targeted facilities belonging to the Iranian terror regime. The military did not release further details about the operation. The strikes came just hours after Israel reported that Iran had launched missiles toward its territory, all of which the IDF said it intercepted. President Trump storms out of an NBC Meet the Press interview in Wisconsin on Sunday when he doesn't like the questions he's being asked. Sarah Lee Kessler reports.
14: Moderator Kristen Welker grilled Trump about his controversial anti-weaponization fund plan that doesn't seem to be going anywhere.
15: If it was up to me, I'd pay them the kind of money that they deserve. People have been destroyed.
14: The president already on the defensive when Welker asked him about his claims of election fraud in the California primary, in which no winner has emerged yet.
15: You know that these elections are rigged.
14: When Welker pressed him for evidence, Trump ended the interview abruptly.
15: The one-sided crooked network. Sorry, let's call it quits because I've had enough.
14: I'm Sarah Lee Kessler.
13: Millions of people across the northern plains are under the threat of severe weather. A level 3 out of 5 severe storm threat is in effect for parts of Wyoming, Montana, South Dakota, and North Dakota. Large hail and damaging winds of up to 75 miles an hour could be possible across the region. This comes after the central U.S. was slammed by severe thunderstorms over the past week. Former Chicago Bulls star and NBA broadcaster Stacey King has died at the age of 59. The team announced his sudden death on Sunday. King was a member of the Bulls' famous three-peat squad in the early 1990s and a broadcaster for the team since. He won 3 consecutive championships with the Bulls between 1991 and 1993. Bulls owner Jerry Reinsdorf says, quote, Stacey

0: Tracy King was a cherished member of the Bowles family and one of the truly unique personalities in our organization's history. I'm Tammy Trujillo.
1: The Denver area forecast on this early Monday, a few passing clouds this morning, temperatures in the lower 60s as you start the day. For the rest of your Monday, we're expecting mostly sunny conditions with a 20% chance for afternoon shower and thunderstorm activity moving off the foothills. We'll see highs near 90, partly cloudy tonight, lows down to 60. Looking ahead to Tuesday and Wednesday, sunny, breezy, and hot both days. Daytime highs, upper 90s to near 100. Overnight lows in the mid-60s. I'm meteorologist Patrice Sutter.
2: Current temperature.
3: 73 degrees.
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4: According to Iranian state TV, they want three things: U.S. war reparations, recognition of its sovereignty over the Strait of Hormuz, and an end to American sanctions. Those first two are clearly non-starters, and the third is only possible if Iran gives up its nuclear program, which so far it has resisted.
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0: Carney, and just like that, we close out another weekend. So, ready or not, we kick off a brand new day. Hey, we kick off a brand new week. Down the line, we roll into the 8th day of June already. So, I trust you had a good weekend here. Yeah, we'll turn the page on the calendar, the greatest day of the week, a Monday. We'll welcome you aboard from time zone to time zone, the Steve Summers Overnight Drive, live from the Hotshot Secret Studios. Kind of a warm, muggy night outside the secret bunker. Had a few showers, thunderstorms roll through there late Sunday evening, so lots of moisture in the air. Once again, trust you had a good weekend. What do you say? We'll take a look around the country. Traveler's weather. Again, wrapping up the weekend. Kind of a soggy night in parts of the southeast. Georgia, Alabama. We've got some rain stretching from, about the Atlanta metro area. Back into Gadsden, Alabama. Birmingham, showers, thunderstorms. Another cluster of thunderstorms. They're in southeast Mississippi, southwest Alabama. Just to the south and east of Meridian. Elsewhere, we see some spotty showers through central portions of Tennessee. We might see some rain moving into the Memphis area. Indeed, got some stronger storms tonight. And flooding issues right through the heart of Missouri. Areas where these showers and thunderstorms have developed, they're just not moving very much, nearly stationary with heavy rain following over an extended period of time. That's why we see numerous flash flood warnings right there through the heart of central southern Missouri tonight. Stronger storms have been pushing through central portions of North Dakota. Severe thunderstorm warnings. It's been a pretty extended straight-line wind event earlier Sunday afternoon, starting back in central and eastern Montana. That line continuing to gradually sweep off to the east, again prompting severe thunderstorm warnings all along the way. Cooler and less humid air. Pushing into the mid-Atlantic this past day, that's kind of wrapping up your latest surge of heat for that region. According to AccuWeather, though, that's going to be rather short-lived. Temperatures and humidity are going to be rebounding back to mid-summer levels across the Midwest and the Northeast this week. The biggest change was a drop 10 to 20 degrees in high temperatures across the Northeast. Some areas will actually have their first rain in nearly a week's time with some showers and thunderstorms accompanying that front there. The developing thunderstorms, we did see some stronger storms this past afternoon and evening. Most of the precip has now died down in the Northeast. A few spotty showers maybe through central portions of Massachusetts down into eastern Connecticut at this hour, but that's lighter rain. But the jet stream pattern is going to quickly shift this week. Unlike previous episodes that sustained cooler weather for several days, this dip in the jet stream is going to move through in a short 24 to 36 hour period. It will be followed by a rather pronounced northward bulge. That means much warmer air will be returning. After what should probably be the coolest day of the week for most areas here on Monday, temperatures begin to quickly trend upward. This time, humidity is going to be rising above this week's low to moderate levels. By Tuesday and Wednesday, we'll be back to highs in the 80s common across the Northeast. As we look forward to the latter portions of the week, I mean already Thursday, Friday, Saturday, You're going to be ranging from the 80s to middle 90s once again. Higher humidity levels will indeed make it feel more uncomfortable for folks than you did, say, last week. Most of the week, dry days will outnumber the wet days in that region. As a result, drought conditions may continue to intensify. Parts of the Midwest, where the clouds and rain remain limited, temperatures will be rising more quickly, highs ranging from the middle 80s to the upper 90s by the middle of the week. Meanwhile, repeated rounds of showers and thunderstorms will be impacting portions of the Mississippi and Ohio valleys. Where those downpours persist, obviously the risk of flash flooding will be the greatest. Any widespread drenching rain for the Northeast will likely depend on moisture originating from the Gulf region. Forecasters continue to closely monitor the Gulf, the Western Caribbean and Southwestern Atlantic, for tropical activity through the middle of June here. Tropical moisture, whether associated with a named system or not, may spread northward across parts of the eastern U.S. later this week and on into the third week of June here. The upcoming moisture surge could bring some rather disruptive torrential downpours and beneficial drought-relieving rain to some of those areas if indeed it does come to fruition. But that active stretch of severe weather, much like the case has been for numerous weeks consecutively here, right through the central portions of the country, another active stretch of severe weather will be taking hold across the plains and parts of the Midwest through much of the week ahead here. A main threat from any storms will be strong winds and hail. Some stronger thunderstorms could spin up a few isolated tornadoes. We'll get kind of a day-to-day breakdown. Yeah, starting here with our Monday, the risk for severe weather is going to focus further to the south and west, stretching from the panhandle of Oklahoma into southern South Dakota by later this afternoon into Monday night. In that zone, storms may produce damaging winds, 65 miles per hour, with hail. Once again, Tuesday, the risk is going to ramp up once again further north in the parts of the plains and the Midwest for Tuesday afternoon and Tuesday night, stretching from northeastern Nebraska, northwest Iowa, on up into central portions of Canada. A rather concentrated area of storms is expected across portions of North and South Dakota once again, where they've added a moderate risk for that region. Storms first initiate Tuesday afternoon across western North Dakota and South Dakota, moving east through the evening into the overnight hours. Main hazards will again be downpours, hail, and damaging winds. There could be a few isolated tornadoes in the strongest storms as well. You're going to be traveling along portions of Interstate 29, 90, 94. Be prepared for potential delays from severe thunderstorms. The risk continues right on into midweek, stretching from southern Canada, the Midwest, down into parts of the Mississippi Valley once again. AccuWeather is predicting a moderate risk from Winnipeg, Canada to western Wisconsin, where potent storms are expected to be most numerous again midweek Wednesday. It's possible there could be an upgrade to actually a high risk with the possibility of hundreds of high wind incidents in that zone. Wednesday could end up being just as active or maybe more active than what we saw this past day with damaging winds, hail, and isolated tornadoes as storms interact with energy and a bit of spin in the atmosphere. The severe weather threat Wednesday afternoon and Wednesday night will include some major metro areas. Omaha, Minneapolis, Des Moines will all come into play at that point in time. So the continued active stretch in the central portions of the country. Great to have you aboard. Welcome in the Steve Summers Overnight Drive as we check in. Philly Dan It is that time again. Hope everyone had a great weekend. Me and Mom going to be taking the long trip to upstate Pennsylvania to pick up my son for the summer. If you can give him a hello, a shout out. His name's Noah. Well, shout out to Noah. If you're on board there, safe travels. Saddle up, Nocturnal listeners. There's Pappy, the greatest day of the week. For the first time this week, somewhere deep beneath the earth crust, hidden in the hotshot secret bunker, throwing the breakers, raising the FR3 antenna, the Stiction Eliminator power mic is on. It's 844-844-3388 to be a part of the show. Don't be a scarecrow. Dial it up. 73 degrees, Harrison, Ohio. Cloudy skies on this now 8th day of June in the year of our Lord 2026. Just minutes and 82 years after D-Day, 1944. If not for the greatest generation of our time, the bravery of the great men that stormed the beaches of Normandy, there's a very strong likelihood the overnight drive would not be coming to you live at this particular point in history. A shout out to all the brave men and women in uniform that protect our country from the evildoers. There you go. Peace, love, tranquility. Thank you, Pappy. Jeffrey's on board. There's Southern Florida. Morning, Steve, and the overnight family. Scrapyard waving all five. There's Zorro. Morning, Steve. Hope you had a wonderful weekend. And away we go. Let's roll. James on board. Well, as expected, the Democrats in L.A. have found enough votes to lock Spencer Pratt out of the mayor's race 5 days after the election. This is truly third world stuff. You have the councilwoman that was way behind initially. I mean, she was a good, wasn't she 12, 14 points, percentage points back? Somehow, magically, she has now surged ahead and continues. Going into the weekend, I know Spencer was a good 7,000 votes ahead. He's now 3,000 behind, and the behind numbers continue to grow. It's magical. In Los Angeles. Ultimately, to guarantee there is only one choice come November, and that would be a Democrat or a Democrat. Pick your poison. Who's it going to be? We'll get to some of our other listening friends checking in here. The new day underway. The Steve Summers Overnight Drive.
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0: It looks like Marianne in the house as we get the new week underway. Morning, Steve and the overnight family. Hope everybody enjoyed their weekend. The Guardian of Chaos. 64 degrees, partly cloudy here in the Nutmeg State. Upper 70s for our Monday. Well, the NHL and the NBA playoffs have been a great distraction anyway. Stay safe. Thank you for the ride, good sir. Hello from Bob in Michigan. Good afternoon, Larry Hammerdown, 72. Where are we at? Secaucus, New Jersey. Got a bad accident on 295 in New Jersey, about the 36-mile marker. Heading to New Haven, Connecticut tonight. Brett. Hello from the Mile High City, 76 degrees, partly cloudy skies. How about a happy Monday to one and all? Have a great start to your new week. Gary Montgomery, morning Steve, in the overnight crew. There he is. Yes, James, you are correct. Israel and Iran looks like they're trading fire again. Okay, that is the fact. Yeah, Israel launched several ballistic missiles Sunday. As you've been hearing in the news breaks, President Trump supposedly urging Netanyahu this past day to hold off on any retaliation. It looks like, either he didn't get the message or he got the message and said, screw it. I'm going to do it anyway. President Trump at some point, I'm trying to find this past day, stating that he said he calls the shots and that Benjamin Netanyahu is not calling the shots. I guess that's not the case. Oh, when it comes to some sort, I guess if they do come to some sort of an agreement, a ceasefire, a permanent agreement, he said Netanyahu's going to have to accept whatever agreement we reach with Iran. Speaking with the Financial Times this past day, he said Washington, not Jerusalem, will determine the outcome of negotiations. He won't have any choice. I call the shots. I call all the shots. He, Netanyahu, does not. Now, that was shortly after Iran launched the barrage of ballistic missiles at Israel. It described it as probably the most significant violation of the fragile ceasefire that was reached earlier this year. The president indicated the attack would not alter his pursuit of a diplomatic agreement. Again, speaking to the Financial Times, we'll see how it ends up, but the missile strikes on Israel, that were attacks that did not kick at all. It's one of those things, that's been going on there for 3,000 years, or 47 years, depending on how you count, but I did see, according to Fox News here, just, coming down before the kickoff of the program, Israel has already retaliated. It didn't take long, did it? Hours after Iran launched ballistic missiles toward northern Israel, Israeli defense forces say Israeli warplanes have struck targets in numerous locations, western and central Iran. Explosions reportedly heard across multiple Iranian cities. including Tehran, Tabriz, Isfahan. This just kind of intensifies the threat of any sort of a deal being reached. This could just go right back to resumed. Earlier in the day, Iran did threaten, if Israel retaliated, that their next step would be targeting all potential targets throughout the region, all military bases for the United States that are stationed there in the Middle East. So pretty much more of the same old here. Hey, Lauren Weiss, two-time world champion bull hauler, 77 degrees, Simpsonville, Kentucky. How about the Denny Hamlin Drive-In School was in session today in the Irish Hills of Michigan. 2 weeks in a row now, pole position. You're having to start last, but coming out the victor. It's what we refer to as domination. And how about that? The heart of Denny Hamlin. He wins the race with an 11-second lead as a tribute to the late Hall of Fame NASCAR champion Ned Jarrett. Now, when he takes the flag at the end, it's a combination of his number and the number 8 to make 18 as a tribute. Yes, to the late Kyle Busch. Yes, to all the listeners, Denny Hamlin used his absolute authority to dominate the day, not to mention how Denny will now offer up a courtesy lead as a means to foster hope in other drivers. It was an epic day. Hey, more to come right after this. Get the new week underway. The Steve Summers Overnight Drive.
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3: President Trump is urging Israeli Prime Minister Netanyahu to delay any retaliatory strike on Iran. A U.S. official told CNN the pair spoke Sunday on the phone, hoping to preserve what remains of fragile diplomatic efforts. Los Angeles Mayor Karen Bass and fellow Democrat Nithya Raman are on track to compete in a November runoff for leadership of the city. Bass has faced a tough challenge from Raman following criticism of Bass's first term in office. The pair defeated Republican reality TV star Spencer Pratt, among others. Bass moved on to the runoff hours after the polls closed June 2nd. A new study finds higher odds of pregnancy complications for women who spend more time sitting. Researchers say those include high blood pressure, preeclampsia, and preterm birth. The study's lead researcher from West Virginia University School of Public Health in Morgantown said the big finding was that women who were sitting for over 10 hours a day developed twice as many complications. I'm Rob Martier.
4: The Denver area forecast on this early Monday, a few passing clouds this morning, temperatures in the lower 60s as you start the day. For the rest of your Monday, we're expecting mostly sunny conditions with a 20% chance for afternoon shower and thunderstorm activity moving off the foothills. We'll see highs near 90, partly cloudy tonight, lows down to 60. Looking ahead to Tuesday and Wednesday, sunny, breezy, and hot both days. Daytime highs, upper 90s to near 100. Overnight lows in the mid-60s. I'm meteorologist Patrice Sutter.
5: Current temperature,
6: 73 degrees.
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0: thing. You know, like I say, I'm not a Toyota man, but I'm pulling for Denny because he's paid his dues, and you know, he lost his father and some other things took place. You know, so he definitely is in line for, if everything goes right, he should come out the champion this year, unless something seriously goes wrong. So we'll see what happens in the next couple of weeks. But it's looking real good for him right now. He's dominating big time.
1: Mm-hmm.
0: He's dominating me. He went from the start of the pole position all the way to the back 2 weeks in a row. Passed up the whole field to get back into the lead. So he clearly has the best car and he's best driver out on the track right now. There's no doubt about that. Now, like I said, Steve, something took notice to me, Steve, when I was watching the news today, and it really pisses me off. So I had to call in tonight, even though I'm at home right now. And that concerns Donald Trump, Steve. You know, and I'm going to say some good things about Donald Trump first, and then I'll get to the bad stuff. First of all, Donald Trump, his first mistake was sitting down and doing an interview with NBC television. See, this interview that he walked out on, lucky I wasn't the president, because I would have done a whole lot more than that. I'd have flipped over some tables, some chairs, yeah, when I walked out of the room, because, see, this bogus reporter tried to insult. You know, that pisses me off, Steve, when these people keep asking that same question when Donald Trump says that the election was stolen in 2020, and these fake reporters had a gall to say, where's your proof that Joe Biden stole the election? Well, Donald Trump, that's what he needed to turn around and say to that reporter, well, where's your proof that Joe Biden did steal the election? Since you want me to have proof that Biden stole it, where's your proof that he didn't steal it? So, you know, I'm fed up with these idiots saying that Trump has no proof. And then she had the nerve to tell Donald Trump that the California, anybody knows, Steve, it doesn't take that. Listen, we're in 2026. It doesn't take 5 to 10, 20 days or whatever after voting to count up no damn ballots. These guys are crooked as a snake out there in California, and Trump called them out. They are doing dirty business in California. Not that it matters, because California doesn't matter as far as I'm concerned. But they need to have legal elections, just like every other state in America. If they want to call themselves a part of America, because this pisses me off, Steve, because I'm fed up with California and this bogus nonsense they got going on. It's clear that they're trying to rob that guy, the guy that's in the lead. All of a sudden, they claim they found over 3,000 ballots for the Democratic person in so-called, ain't that a surprise that they found more ballots for the Democratic person, just like they did with Trump in 2020. These guys are stealing the election in California to get another loser to be the mayor and the governor of California. And Trump called him out on it, and that's exactly what he should do, because they rigged the election in California. Simple as that. I don't need nobody to ask me for no proof. I don't have to show you proof. It's like I said before, every other state counts their votes. Every other state has their votes, Steve, the same day, the same night. California should be able to do the same. It's one of the biggest states we got in America, and I'm fed up with these bogus liars. They've ruined the state of California with this bogus politics, and now they're trying to steal the election. You know, I noticed, Steve, I thought about something today. You know, all the years I've been talking to you, I think I've never heard somebody call your show from California, a truck driver or somebody that lives in California that called in to your show. And you know why they don't call in? Because they don't want to hear the truth. That's why they don't call in, because they know that California is bogus, it is fake, it is phony, and there's nothing to talk about, and there's nothing to argue about when it comes to California. So if anybody's listening to me tonight, if you are in California, call in tonight and prove me wrong. Prove me wrong that California is running a legit election out there, and they're putting the right man in the position, because I don't think they are. And if you can show me proof, I want you to show it to me. Now, as far as Donald Trump goes, Steve, like I said before, with that reporter, Donald Trump should no longer hold interviews with, like I said, I told you years ago, CNN, MSNBC, NBC, ABC, the list go on and on. It doesn't matter. Donald Trump shouldn't even sit down and waste

0: see how the markets kind of react today with all the increased tensions, Israel striking back. Yeah, of course, prior to striking back, Iran already threatening all targets of the great Satan, all bases housing U.S. military personnel will be targets. We closed out last week with not a good day on the NASDAQ, one of the sharpest sell-offs in years. Now, when you look at percentage-wise, it doesn't look that bad. 4.18%, right? Not the end of the world. But that translated to $1.71 trillion, with a T, in market capitalization in one day. The biggest drop in value ever recorded for the exchange. Investors reacting to stronger-than-expected economic data. Rising interest rate concerns. Weakness in some of the artificial intelligence-related stocks. In geopolitical uncertainty, the technology-heavy NASDAQ composite, again, down 4.18%, worst single-day decline since April of last year. Now, while the percentage was smaller than some of the most dramatic sell-offs back during the pandemic, the COVID market crash of 2020, it's the sheer size of the dollar loss that exceeded previous records. You've got the enormous valuation of some of those tech giants out there today. Now, if you want to do a comparison, there were some huge losses during the pandemic market sell-off. March of 2020, NASDAQ dropped like 7.3%. March 12th of 2020, dropped 9.4%. March 16th of 2020, NASDAQ plunged 12.3%. Yeah, those were trillion-dollar sell-offs, but all right, we roll up on the midnight hour on the West Coast. Let's get a news break. The Steve Summers Overnight Drive.
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5: Israel's military says it carried out strikes on Iranian military sites in both the western and central regions of the country early Monday local time. Mark Mayfield has that story.
8: In a statement posted on Telegram, the IDF said its air forces targeted facilities belonging to the Iranian terror regime. The military did not release further details about the operation. The strikes came just hours after Israel reported that Iran had launched missiles towards its territory, all of which the IDF said it intercepted. I'm Mark Mayfield.
5: At least five people were hurt in a stabbing at New York City's Penn Station on Sunday. The FTNY says a suspect is now in custody. It's not known what led to the attack. Los Angeles Mayor Karen Bass and fellow Democrat Nithya Raman are on track to compete in a November runoff if the vote totals hold up. Bass moved on to the runoff hours after polls closed on June 2nd. Now Councilmember Raman has climbed into second place, appearing to have knocked Republican reality TV star Spencer Pratt out of the running. Votes are still being counted and results are expected to continue being rolled out over the next few days. Five people have been injured in West Virginia after a strong wind blew over a tent during a baseball game. The New York Post says thousands of fans were at the ballpark at West Virginia University Saturday to watch the Mountaineers baseball team play for a spot in the Men's College World Series when a powerful wind gust swept over the sold-out venue and sent a large tent flying into a nearby parking lot. University police say the flying tent injured five people who were taken to a hospital for treatment. The game did resume after the wind died down. The United States can rely on a papal blessing for the World Cup. Speaking to reporters aboard his flight to Madrid, the Chicago-born Pope Leo said he will certainly support the U.S. as it prepares to compete in the World Cup. He said he didn't know how many games he'll be able to see, but he'll try his best. The Pope made the comments before arriving in Spain on Saturday to begin a week-long visit. He was greeted by huge crowds in Madrid, where he was welcomed by King Felipe at the Royal Palace. I'm Tammy Trujillo.
9: The Denver area forecast on this early Monday, a few passing clouds this morning, temperatures in the lower 60s as you start the day. For the rest of your Monday, we're expecting mostly sunny conditions with a 20% chance for afternoon shower and thunderstorm activity moving off the foothills. We'll see highs near 90, partly cloudy tonight, lows down to 60. Looking ahead to Tuesday and Wednesday, sunny, breezy, and hot both days. Daytime highs, upper 90s to near 100. Overnight lows in the mid-60s. I'm meteorologist Patrice Sutter.
10: Current temperature.
11: 71 degrees.
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0: All right, look at there. We cross over to the midnight hour on the West Coast. Good to have you along for the ride as we get the new week underway. I'll take a look at some of our travelers' weather around the country. Looks to be yet another fairly active week. Central portions of the country. More torrential rain in the offing for the Dakotas. They've seen a boatload of rain over the past 24 hours. And still seeing some stronger storms, even at this hour, north-central portions of South Dakota. You're seeing 60-mile-an-hour winds, penny-sized hail reports. In other words, definitely enough rain to slow you down. Take it easy. All right, Eagle. Wanted to get back in this Monday. You hanging in there, Eagle?
15: Yeah, I'm still here. I got a couple things. Couldn't get to in the first deal. Yeah, Steve, I wanted to talk about this situation with Trump, this NBA basketball game. Now they got some controversy going on in New York for the ball game tomorrow night. New York is scheduled to play a game tomorrow in Madison Square Garden. I think it started at 8 o'clock, but they're telling people they may have to arrive 2 to 3 hours early before the ball game to get through the checkpoint, because they're gonna have extra security there.
0: Mm-hmm.
15: Since Trump is gonna be in attendance, and a lot of people are not happy about it. They're saying that some fans are saying that they don't want Trump to be there, that he's an outcast, that he's not welcome in New York City. You know, that's where he comes from, but. I don't know if it was a rumor or not, but I heard that one player for the New York Knicks basketball team claimed that he wasn't going to play if Donald Trump shows up to the game. I don't know if that was true or not, but
0: wow.
15: What'd you say?
0: I said, is that right? A player saying he ain't going to play?
15: Yeah, you might have to look it up. That's just a rumor. I don't know if it's true. I'm pretty sure he can't do that because he's under contract. He'd probably be fired from the team if he refused to play, but that's what I heard. But there's a lot of controversy. A lot of people don't want him there, from what they're saying, fans in New York. And, you know, because Donald Trump made a comment that, you know, like I said, he was right. The ticket prices are outrageous. I was looking at during the break. You know, they talking about $10,000. Some people pay $10,000, $20,000, $30,000 to see this game for a seat. That's ridiculous. To pay that, I don't know who has that type of money to go to a game. And they asked Donald Trump about the ticket prices, and he said something about, well, they can stay at home and watch it on TV. And that's exactly what I'm going to do. Even if I had that kind of money, I wouldn't pay it. But you can watch it on TV for free if you choose to watch it. But like I said, you know, these people look for any kind of controversy, Steve. With Donald Trump, you know, and then it goes back to the deal, you know, over the weekend. They claim on Friday, Donald Trump fell asleep, during the meeting. And I'm not going to hold that against Donald Trump because everybody has done that. I've done that, you know, in meetings and stuff when I was in school and other things, you know, I fell asleep. Which you might have an air conditioner down too low. It might be cold in the room or whatever. Everybody has had a long night, a long day. You didn't get enough sleep the night before, you know. And so I'm not holding that against Donald Trump. He's been under a lot of pressure, you know, trying to get these deals done and all this other stuff. So and plus he's 80 years old. So like I said, these Democratic media, they look for anything, you know, but they forget about Joe Biden. They forget about good old Joe Biden going to sleep all the time and walking off the stage the wrong way and all that. So, but they look for anything to criticize Donald Trump, Steve. These people, they are not going to be happy, you know, like this, the woman on The View, the sunny woman, you know, saying that she, the USA is not a good place and
0: right.
15: That the US is, you know, like I said, all those women on The View, are garbage. All of them are trash. They don't respect the United States. They hate the USA. And like I say, they own ABC. They should, all of them should be out of a job as far as I'm concerned. Whoopi Goldberg, the whole deal. They hate the country they live in, but yet they still want to live here. Makes no sense to me. That's just the way these people are, Steve. And you know, like I told you earlier, you know, about the, before I get to Iran one more time, like I told you about the interview with this lady, you know, she had the nerve to say at the end of the interview, Steve, if you listen to her, she's begging Donald Trump not to leave the interview, talking about we flew all the way to Wisconsin to do this interview. Please don't leave. Please don't leave this interview. We flew all the way here, but yet she wants to insult Donald Trump during the interview and expect him to sit there and take it. You know, like I said, accusing him of not having proof that Biden stole the election in 2020 and then saying that that California is running a legit election process, right, which they're not. You know, so these people, Steve, this is what they do. And, you know, just like Caitlin Collins, you know, Donald Trump called her out the other day, the woman from CNN, talking about she never smiles. She just has hate in her eyes. Every time she does an interview with Donald Trump, she's looking for something to, get him on and, make him look like the bad guy. These people are out to get Donald Trump because he's trying to, do the right thing. You know, just like with the UFC thing, you know, going on next week, they're looking for any reason to criticize that, which they shouldn't have nothing to criticize. Donald Trump is doing that to be patriotic to the U.S. And, if you don't want to watch it, don't watch it. It's just that simple. And, you know, same thing goes for the 250th deal. All these so-called performers are pulling out. Well, let them go ahead on and pull out. They'll find somebody to replace these losers. And like I said, I just hope the people that do, love America, hopefully they remember those people that pulled out of the 250th anniversary and don't purchase no more of their materials, their records, shirts or whatever, or anything else they got to offer. Because, like I say, Steve, this is, you know, America. I love this country and you better believe come the 250th on July 4th. I'm definitely going to be celebrating. I don't care what a Democrat says about it, whether they like this country or not. And you know, here's the thing that really upsets me the most, Steve, about the Democratic point of view when you look at things, is that these people think that they can't win the elections fair and square, Steve. They know that no American in their right mind would want to vote for these losers. But so now they have to resort to, back the dirty dealing and, you know, resort to the, immigrant, illegal immigrants voting for them to get them, to keep them in power. And, you know, cause those are the only people dumb enough to vote for them. So the best thing to do at this point, Steve, is, you know, I hate to see California, you know, go down, you know, to a bogus, election process. But like I said, hell with them. If that's the way they want to do business, let them go down the drain where they belong, because, we don't need them. The other states that are trying to run the thing the right way, we don't need these type of, people going around, Steve. And, like I said, Bass and Gavin Newsom, people like that, you know, you see how he ruined the trucking industry, Gavin Newsom out there in California with all these drivers that shouldn't be driving. They don't care about the American process, Steve. It's really sad. And, I advise anybody that's listening to me, if you in California, you ought to be trying to be, if this election turns out where they got another Democrat in office for another period of time, Steve, they need everybody that calls themselves a U.S. American, a real American, they ought to be packing up their bags and loading up and heading out of California and heading to a place where you can raise your family up without giving every last dime you got to a bogus government and taxes and all the other red tape that they got going on in California. And I thank you for taking my call.
0: So as far as the playoff game tonight, some fans maybe should be pleased that the president's going to be there, because ticket prices have dropped, like 50% since they announced that the president was going to be there. And that 50% drop means we're still starting price in excess of $5,000. Are you kidding me? According to the New York Post, as if the normal circus surrounding the New York Knicks in the NBA Finals wasn't enough, the president planning to attend Game 3 tonight. Currently, the Knicks hold a 2-0 lead over the San Antonio Spurs and could put themselves on the brink of their first championship in 53 years with a win in Game 3. Obviously, when any sitting president attends a sporting event, yes, security is ratcheted up, and that will be no exception tonight. If you'd like to be in the same building as the president of the U.S., limited tickets to Monday's game are still available. Prices, as I said, have dropped like 50%, but starting price at $5,079 for tonight. If you're in the market for a lower-level seating, the cheapest ticket in the 100 level started at $8,100 in Section 101. Of course, the Spurs would host a potential Game 5 and Game 7. The Knicks will be home at Madison Square Garden for Game 3 and Game 4. Before potentially hosting a Game 6 if need be. And looking at the ticket prices. So, yeah, tonight, like, starting at $5,000, a little over $5,000. For Game 4, Wednesday night, tickets start at close to $11,000, $10,800. I mean, that's the upper section now. It is astounding, the difference in ticket prices from New York versus tickets in San Antonio. If you purchase a ticket for Game 5 in San Antonio, if need be, that's going to be Saturday night. Tickets start at like $2,098. Then if they go to Game 6 in New York, tickets again start at $10,755. If it does go to a Game 7 back in San Antonio, tickets for that game starting at like $4,400. Unbelievable New York ticket prices. All right, Buckwheat, got you coming up in two.
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0: let's find out. What do we have? What are we taking into New York? We're taking hot dogs and popcorn for the big game. What's going on, Buckwheat?
1: Well, I don't think there's no popcorn, but you know, there's bacon and ham.
0: Okay.
1: I don't know if it's going for the big game or not, but yeah, and some cackleberries. You know, we could make you breakfast, you know, but yeah, I thought I would give an update on that 78 deal from some more information I found. I did not get to it yet. I was informed by a coworker that if 78 was closed, but now they say that eastbound is open, but westbound was closed. I guess there was an accident where they had a medevac helicopter come in. From what I could, what I was told, there's a motorcycle laying in the shoulder, and there's a carcass laying on the Hammer Lane, and yeah, I'm not sure. They were talking about a motorcycle hitting an animal, and yeah, so, and I guess the guy got run over by a vehicle, and yeah, I don't know, but it sounds like it's sort of a serious situation, but it sounds like it happened on the westbound lane, but mm-hmm. eastbound lane closed, you know, for the helicopter to land and stuff like that, but yeah, I know you see these signs that say, watch out for motorcycles. And yeah, I mean, you got to take a second look to make sure that your roadway is clear. But last week, I had a motorcycle pass me, and I had that radar in front of my truck, and the guy was doing 148 miles an hour. Now, you have a deer run out in front of you at 148 miles an hour. Well, I don't think there's going to be too much left of you, but you know, some motorcycle operators do some stupid things. I know Friday I was coming back and we were on the highway, speed limit was 65, but because of traffic, you know, backed up both lanes, we were going like 55, 60 mile an hour. I mean, we weren't going the highway speed, but, you know, we were still clipping along pretty good. And a motorcycle goes and uses the dotted white line to pass everybody in between the traffic, and you know, yeah, sometimes people do stupid things, you know, and they get stupid prizes, but yeah, we need to watch out for them, but yeah, I mean, they got to watch out for themselves too, but anyhow, so yeah, this weekend, what they were talking about, the president falling asleep in the meeting, I just, when Eagle was talking about it, I sort of had to laugh there a little bit, because I remember yesterday, you know, they're sitting there in church, and Cream of Wheat there, you know, she pokes me pretty hard in the ribs, you know. I guess she thought I was dozing off or so, but you know, I was still hearing what was being said, but I guess my eyes were closed, but yeah. Anyhow, so yeah, everybody does it, you know, but yeah. Anyhow, but yeah, this weekend I took, we have a local zoo, safari, it's about, it's just north of Harrisburg in Halifax, Pennsylvania. It's called Lake Tobias. So I took all the kids, the grandchildren up. Well, the one family didn't come up because the five-month-old, they thought it would be too hot for them. But yeah, we were playing with the lions and the tigers and the bears, and we got to watch the grass feed, and people, they bring stuff, they buy stuff there to feed the grass. And, yeah, it's about 150 acres that they have as a park there, where they drive you around in buses where they cut off the roofs of the bus. And then, you know, so I load everybody up on a bus and go through there and see the animals, and they have a petting zoo. And, yeah, my youngest that I was with, he's about a year and a half old, you know, and I was feeding the little goats there with him, and he didn't quite get this down quite fast, but after a while, he knew how to give the feed to the goats, you know, the little pellets, and, you know, he was quite excited about it. And, you know, Ashton Mario Kart was having a blast, too. But it's sort of funny. I while I was there, I was looking up at the founder of it. You know, he was a guy who came from out of World War II, and you know, and he had this passion for exotic animals, and he started, you know, collecting them and allowing people to see, and you know, it grew from that. And, you know, he had a couple businesses, and he was a farmer, and you know, and so there were some people writing comments about these animals are in cages and they should be free, and you know, and it's like, you know, these animals are, you know, have room to roam. It's, you know, it's a safari. Yeah, they had the bears and the tigers in the cage, but you know, what I seen was that they had a pool for the bear to go in, you know, and he was in the pool, you know, he was chilling, you know.
0: Mm-hmm.
1: You know, so it's these animal activists are, you know, a little bit crazy sometimes, but yeah, so anyways, we enjoyed ourselves, and then coming home, we had that nasty thunderstorm roll through, and it's just a terminology of words these days. You know, they had big flashing billboards about funding on the roadways, which is understandable, but they also had the word flash flooding. And, you know, everybody wants to call everything flash flooding, but my definition of flash flooding is you don't have much or any water, and then you have, like, a two-foot-high wall of water coming down through whatever area.
0: Kind of like they do with the arroyos out there in the Four Corners region, right? Areas, desert areas, normally dry, that suddenly are inundated. Hey, we have to pause. 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
3: President Trump is standing by plans for his administration's so-called anti-weaponization fund. During a sit-down interview with NBC's Meet the Press, Trump called the fund a great idea, adding that if it was up to him, he'd pay them the kind of money that they deserve. A new study finds higher odds of pregnancy complications for women who spend more time sitting. Here's Lisa Carton.
4: Researchers say those include high blood pressure, preeclampsia, and preterm birth. The study's lead researcher from West Virginia University School of Public Health in Morgantown said the big finding was that women who are sitting for over 10 hours a day develop twice as many complications. The results showed that 2 out of 5 women who sat for 10 hours or more a day had a pregnancy complication. I'm Lisa Carton.
3: And a magnitude 7.8 earthquake has hit the Philippines, killing at least 15. The number of injured has risen to well over 100 across 4 provinces. Dozens of buildings have collapsed or been damaged. I'm Mark Mayfield.
5: The Denver area forecast on this early Monday, a few passing clouds this morning, temperatures in the lower 60s as you start the day. For the rest of your Monday, we're expecting mostly sunny conditions with a 20% chance for afternoon shower and thunderstorm activity moving off the foothills. We'll see highs near 90, partly cloudy tonight, lows down to 60. Looking ahead to Tuesday and Wednesday, sunny, breezy, and hot both days. Daytime highs, upper 90s to near 100. Overnight lows in the mid-60s. I'm meteorologist Patrice Sutter.
6: Current temperature,
7: 67 degrees.
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8: I mean, I got more of Mondami today. A lot of you people don't live in and around New York City. 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New York City, for God's sake.
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0: All right, back at it here on a Monday. Hard to believe another weekend done passed us by. We're less than a month away from Independence Day. Philip got a question. I said, I wonder if Lee Greenwood's going to be going to the America 250. Yes, he is. Yeah, that was actually confirmed there Thursday night, Friday morning. We shared Lee's actual post. He will again be performing God Bless the USA, right there on the mall, alongside President Trump. That's because they scrapped the other concerts that had been planned for America 250. And that's June 24, June 25, something like that, that particular celebration. Anyway, back to Buckwheat. So I guess you're going to be, get some information later on today. I saw a little post you shared yesterday. You're going to be doing some tests or something?
1: Yeah, I'm going for another CT scan today. This is a little bit different. I got to drink that Bartram or something at 7 o'clock today, and then another bottle at 5:30, and it tested at 6:30, so normally I had many CT scans before where they just give you something through the IV that makes you feel like you wet yourself. So this one's a little different. I'm not sure if they're still going to do the IV injection or not, but last week, or about a month ago, my human resources had said that my insurance company, our medical insurance company, wants to talk to me. They want to go over my case, what I've been doing, and So they tried calling me twice on Fridays. Well, I'm trucking on Friday, and I waited till I had a Tuesday also. Last Tuesday, I called them, and she said that, hey, you got 20 minutes to go over what you already, you know, had done to you. And so and I said, sure. And about an hour later, we were done. And then she called me back a half hour, 45 minutes later, and says, hey, they want you to go for a second opinion. And I thought, okay, something local, you know, see another doctor, you know, whatever. But no, she said, we want you to go to the Mayo Clinic, and we will provide the transportation and the lodging to get there.
14: Wow.
1: So I was like, oh, wow. I'm just a simple truck driver, you know. I think the Mayo Clinic's, you know, something, you know, big and fancy thing, but so I'm not sure. So they called me on Friday, the Mayo Clinic, and I talked to them, and so they are going to look over these CT results and also my back history, and their team of doctors has, like, you could say give them 5 days, so, and then they'll decide if they want to see me or if they want to just approve for what I'm doing or, you know, so, yeah, it's a little bit, I don't know, it's trepidation, you know, it's just a little bit of an awe of so many doctors and stuff, you know, and but, yeah, for the past 4 years, it's been a lot of doctoring, you know, and, you know, this test, that test, and, but, hey, other people went through it and will go through it, and God's in control, and, you know, we just put one foot in front of the other and, you know, keep going. But, yeah, so it's, yeah, we're going back to what I was talking about, the meaning of words being desensitized, you know.

0: will help prevent future fraud and abuse. OWIDA has actively supported the House Goods Consumer Shipping Protection Act and its inclusion in the highway bill. Louis Pugh, executive vice president, said it will pay dividends if we can get it across the finish line. Although the measure has been included in the Build America 250 Act, the job is not complete. The highway bill still needs to pass the House and the Senate before it can be sent to the White House for the president's signature. They're asking drivers to visit their Fighting for Truckers website and send a message to your respective lawmakers in support of the Build America 250 Act and to protect truckers from freight fraud and other scams out there. Well, speaking of scams and fraud, I think somewhere in our Thursday or Friday morning program, someone had, might have been Roki, posted a link out of the Columbus, Ohio area where they were looking at some of the fraud involving the Nepalese community. You can call it the Nepalese, you can call it the Bhutanese. Ohio is in the spotlight. As a federal task force looks into Medicaid waiver fraud, specifically involving the Bhutanese community. Channel 3 WSYX says the Committee on Oversight Task Force held their first hearing on Ohio Medicaid waiver fraud last week. June 3rd, Chairman Brandon Gill said taxpayers have lost $1.2 billion to foreign fraudsters. Recent reporting shows that that many of the Somali and Bhutanese communities commit a large portion, if not the majority, of home health Medicaid fraud in Ohio. Now, one of the Bhutanese community member says, it sort of petrified me. We are a persecuted minority in my own generation. I lived persecution in Bhutan. And when the whole community was labeled that way, I feel like we're being, again, persecuted. Chairman Gill said in many cases, family members bill Medicaid for alleged services provided to their own relatives. Now, he says fraudulent home health businesses steal massive amounts of money. Many of these are operating out of largely abandoned, often windowless buildings like the one on Bush Boulevard, which is home to 94 different companies that have recently billed Medicaid for $66 million. Now, immigrants from Bhutan said those claims do not reflect their entire community. It's harmful accusations. It's a hard-working community. A majority of people work in the warehouse and industries, and it's one of those highly sought-after working populations in central Ohio. They said they're feeling an impact from the comments made last week. And so are their children. One mom says it's scary for my son to walk to his soccer field. He's like, Mom, can you drive me to the soccer field? It's just like a 10-minute walk from home. I guess they feel like they're going to be attacked in some way. All right, June 4, Governor DeWine announced that the Ohio Department of Medicaid has suspended payments to 49 different Medicaid home health providers that have come up with all these potential red flags. Yeah, the department reportedly found concerning billing patterns, and those providers are indeed now under investigation. DeWine's office did not specify whether those providers are immigrants or not. But All right, clear lines, a Monday. It is 844-844-3388.
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0: CBS News. The difference today is that the people running CBS News will not be questioned.
1: All right, David. I know you're dying to get in here.
2: I guess they used to be belligerent to their bosses at 60 Minutes.
1: We used to be able to call our boss an a-hole. Yeah. What kind of place is this? All right. Hold your thoughts. We're gonna get into the Scott Pelley thing, 60 Minutes, CBS News, and a little bit more. An extraordinary comment he made about our military and veterans of the war. We're gonna get into all of that just a moment from now with David Bozell, Media Research Center. Keep it here. It's O'Connor and Company.
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1: Part of why Barry Weiss was brought in to fix CBS News was because 60 Minutes had become an empty shell of its former self. Once the gold standard of investigative journalism and high-profile interviews, it has now become, well, just another mouthpiece for liberal woke causes and the Democrat Party. It showed itself perfectly in the 2024 presidential election, where they sat with Kamala Harris for over 45 minutes, but only 20 of those minutes made it on the air. It's amazing how it was edited to make her look really, really good and even coherent. Meanwhile, Leslie Stahl's interview with President Trump from 2020 was a debacle, where she, like Kristen Welker, argued with the president and explained how the Hunter Biden laptop couldn't be verified. And then, of course, CBS News itself verified it several months later after Joe Biden was named president of the United States. Well, because of their dastardly editing of that Kamala Harris interview, the president sued 60 Minutes and CBS News, ended up settling, but it was part of the regime change there. They brought in Barry Weiss, and in an effort to fix 60 Minutes, well, we just played you the clip, Scott Pelley decided to, well, take a blowtorch to the place and blame the executives in the suits, and within a day, he was fired. We now return to David Bozell of Media Research Center. When you see Scott Pelley behave like that, it really does tell you quite a bit about the arrogant, pampered life these people like to live, and how dare you question them.
2: Yeah, I mean, there's a ton of clips to go through, but my favorite was when he challenged Barry Weiss to prove to him that the country thought that the media were biased.
1: Yeah.
2: And I, if you were in the press, you would think that the annual Gallup survey of believability of the media would be of interest to you. And Gallup comes out with a survey usually right around this time. Last year, it was the lowest in the 72-year history. Only 8% of the country believes the media anymore. Only 28% of the country believes it somewhat, meaning two-thirds of the country doesn't believe the media at all, any media whatsoever. So you would think that that the anchor of 60 Minutes and all that that might entail in his mind, that he might have a keen interest on those figures.
1: Right.
2: But he just whistled by them because he thinks he's beyond reproach. As he mentioned, or also he took, I mean, you're going to appreciate this, Larry. I'm going to have the MRC guys go through the archives and see if we can prove Scott Pelley right when he said to the New York Times that he was shot at, and was sleeping in foxholes.
1: Let's go to that.
2: I have a funny feeling.
1: Yeah.
2: Yeah.
1: I did, because this is my favorite thing that the media does when they're embedded with the military, and of course they're pampered and protected and they're kept from harm's way, but they act like they actually fought the war. Here's that moment from this interview with the New York Times. Let's go.
13: Also said you were part of this gang of stupid, crooked people that don't care about your country.
14: Stupid. I can take that. Stiff, yeah, probably. Don't care about the country? I've never worn the uniform, but I've been in combat for this country, in Afghanistan and Iraq, Kuwait, been shot at, spent nights in foxholes filling up with water in the desert. I'm not aware that the President of the United States has ever done any of those things for his country. Please correct me if I'm wrong. You become a journalist because you love the First Amendment. You become a journalist because you love the country.
1: Is he going to cry?
14: And while all the other descriptions that the president used about me might be applicable, not that one.
1: Oh, this is better than anything I saw on the Tony Awards last night, David Bosell. This is, well, what? Where to start with that? What an insult to people who actually have been in combat.
2: What does filling up with water in the desert mean?
1: Right.
2: I mean, that's what you do in a desert. You drink water. What does that even mean?
1: I don't know.
2: But I'm gonna go through every single Scott Pelley report that we can dig up from Kuwait, Iraq, and Afghanistan, and see if he makes mention of either A, being shot at, or B, being in a foxhole.
1: Oh, I can't wait.
2: I remember Hillary Clinton in Bosnia.
1: Right.
2: Years later, she claimed that she landed under cover of sniper fire, as a first lady. That was her claim. And we went through the archive and we debunked that pretty quickly. And so.
1: Well, let's not forget Brian Williams of NBC News, who said he was shot
2: that's
1: at.
2: True. That's true. Same thing.
1: They all serve in combat. Yeah.
2: That's right. So look, the guy, serving in combat. No, I doubt if he's touched real grass in the last couple of decades, let alone serving in combat.
1: Yeah, I'd love to see what kind of plane he flew on to get over to combat. I'd love to see exactly what his accommodations were. And by the way, when has the president ever been shot at? Scott, actually. Several times, sadly. David Bosell, Media Research Center. Always great to talk to you, my friend. Thanks for joining us.
2: See you later.
1: Do love you. You can hear the glee in David's voice as he's excited to go through their vast archive. Only they can do it. Media Research Center. They're the best.
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17: President Trump is defending his administration's so-called anti-weaponization fund.
18: Me, personally, I think the weaponization fund is a great idea, and so do many other Republicans.
17: During a sit-down interview with NBC's Meet the Press, Trump said if it was up to him, he'd pay them the kind of money they deserve. Those are his words. When asked if anyone who attacked police officers during the January 6th Capitol riot should get money, the president said he wouldn't be inclined to say so, but he'd have to see it. The interview ended with Trump storming out after being challenged on his election results claims. Israel has attacked targets in Iran, despite President Trump claiming he asked them not to. The strikes, which reportedly hit several targets, including the city of Tehran, came early Monday local time after Iran fired missiles at Israel. Israel says those attacks were intercepted. President Trump said earlier in the day that he was going to call Prime Minister Benjamin Netanyahu to ask him not to retaliate. Canada is restricting U.S. livestock imports after a second screwworm case has been identified in Texas. More from Mark Mayfield.
19: A second case of the parasite was discovered Friday at a month-old calf in southern Texas. The larva of the screwworm fly feeds on the living tissue of livestock animals and can be fatal. The USDA says a control zone has been placed around the infected animals. The Canadian Food Inspection Agency says, however, that it's going to temporarily restrict imports of livestock from the affected areas of the U.S. I'm Mark Mayfield.
17: SpaceX is planning to sell more than 555 million shares of the company for $135 apiece in its Friday IPO. The shares will be listed on NASDAQ under the ticker SPCX. I'm Michael Cass.
20: KDOT is reporting eastbound I-76 closed for a crash between 88th and 96th. East of downtown, westbound I-70, orange cones on the right for that ongoing work before E-470. And west of downtown, roadwork eastbound C-470 near Ken Carroll. Also construction on the westbound C-470 off-ramp to northbound Santa Fe. And work on Peña out near the airport. I'm Danny Christoph.
21: The Denver area forecast on this early Monday. A few passing clouds this morning. Temperatures in the lower 60s as you start the day. For the rest of your Monday, we're expecting mostly sunny conditions with a 20% chance for afternoon shower and thunderstorm activity moving off the foothills. We'll see highs near 90. Partly cloudy tonight, lows down to 60. Looking ahead to Tuesday and Wednesday, sunny, breezy, and hot both days. Daytime highs, upper 90s to near 100. Overnight lows in the mid-60s. I'm meteorologist Patrice Sutter.
22: Current temperature...
23: 67 degrees.
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27: 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The National Western Stock Show is proud to announce acclaimed artist Donna Howell Sickles as the Featured Artist for the 2027 Coors Western Art Exhibit and Sale. Known for her vibrant and unmistakable portrayals of women in the American West, Howell Sickles is headlining one of the nation's premier exhibitions celebrating contemporary Western art. A pioneering voice in Western art for more than four decades, Howell Sickles is celebrated for paintings that blend strength, joy, humor, and authenticity. Her iconic depictions of Western women have helped redefine the genre and continue to resonate with collectors and audiences across the country. When I was asked to be the featured artist of the 2027 Coors Show, I was surprised, excited, and very grateful, said Howell Sickles. What a wonderful opportunity to share my work with new collectors and viewers, reconnect with fellow artists I've admired and exhibited alongside for decades, as well as introduce my work to new patrons. It was always deeply gratifying to be included in a collection, she continued. It's exciting to work with an organization that is reaching new heights through its expanded facilities, growing collection, and broader artist representation. Their commitment to showcasing the diversity of Western art makes this an especially meaningful opportunity. We are thrilled that Donna is the featured artist for the 2027 Coors Western Art Exhibit and Sale, said Kate Clavin, curator of the Coors Western Art Exhibit and Sale. Donna's unique style of portraying women in the West is instantly recognizable, and there is a happy quality to all her paintings. Her work embodies confidence, strength, resilience, and makes you smile. The 2027 edition of the Coors Western Art Exhibit and Sale will continue its tradition of showcasing an extraordinary collection of contemporary Western art from leading artists across the country. Featuring works in painting, sculpture, mixed media, and photography, the exhibition remains a cornerstone cultural event of the annual National Western Stock Show. The Coors Western Art Exhibit and Sale is hosted annually in conjunction with the National Western Stock Show in Denver and draws collectors, art enthusiasts, and visitors from around the world. The exhibition celebrates both the heritage and evolving spirit of the American West through a diverse range of artistic perspectives. Reporting for the Colorado Ag News Network, this is Tucker Ulmer.
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1: Is O'Connor and Company, and we're live from the Relief Factor Studios in your nation's capital, Washington, D.C., on our flagship station, WMAL. Oh, thanks for tuning in. It's the 8th day of June. That means just 6 days away from that big MMA fight on the ellipse of the White House. Coming up in 30 minutes, Steve Malloy about the EPA and a fight they're having with the Trump Justice Department. What's that about? Also, Dr. Ben Carson's joining us in our third hour coming up at 8:05 on the East Coast. And Joel Pollack of the California Post, one of Spencer Pratt's neighbors there in Pacific Palisades, he'll give us the latest on the counting of ballots in Los Angeles. But joining us right now to discuss that issue from a legal perspective is Hans von Spakovsky. Of course, he is our legal expert. He's the senior legal fellow at Advancing American Freedom. And, of course, he is a veteran of the Justice Department Civil Rights Division, specifically focusing on election law. Hans, good morning. A critical time to have a conversation with you. Thanks for being here.
29: Well, thanks for having me on. Yeah, the vote counting is still going on in California and will continue probably for another couple of weeks.
1: And the votes that are considered valid and correct, right, and legal, I think that's the crux of the matter. Partly, at least. Where to begin? Every single person in California gets a ballot in the mail. And we know, they have admitted, right, in fact, in settlements of lawsuits, that their voter rolls are dirty. It's full of people that should not be getting ballots. So you've got live ballots just lying around somewhere. What precautions are taken to ensure that if a ballot is mailed in, it is, in fact, a valid vote from the person whose name is on that envelope?
29: Well, the only thing that California does is signature comparison, but keep in mind, there's no ID required of any kind. And when you are processing literally millions of ballots, the average amount of time that a poll worker has to look at a signature on a ballot that's come in and compare it to what they have on record is literally a couple of seconds. So it is easy to get by that. If legislators wanted to set out to design an election system that it was easy to cheat, easy to steal election, they would use California as a model because it's so bad.
1: Hans, they're also the numbers are extraordinary. We saw the election results, right, come in, and they counted all of the votes from Election Day, and they counted the mail-in ballots that had come in up until Election Day. And Nithya Raman, she gave a concession speech. She was in tears at her party because she knew that she had finished, right, in such a distant third. Now all of these votes come in that they call late ballots, and she is soaring. She has more late ballots than Karen Bass, the incumbent who actually won election night and already made her way to the general election in November. What do you see there when you see this pattern of behavior that raises some red flags for you?
29: Well, look, I've done a lot of studies and looked at a lot of past election fraud cases, and I can tell you that one of the key signs that there's something hinky going on is when the absentee ballot numbers for a particular candidate are very different from what happened on election day or what happened before election day in the absentee balloting process. And unfortunately, California will continue to count ballots for seven days after election day. And remember, they have a rule that says, well, if there's no postmark on it, as long as the date that the voter wrote on it was before election day, we'll count it. Well, that right. means people can do what? Wait till after election day, see how the results are, then put the wrong date on it and send it in.
1: That's insane. I mean, it literally is insane. Here's my problem. And I started the program by saying that the real scandal here is that none of this is illegal. That the law is set up to provide for all of this. So when the president says they're rigging it or it's fraud, technically it's not fraud because this is what the law allows.
29: Yeah, and keep in mind, too, that we know for certain that thousands of individuals who are not U.S. citizens are voting in this election because California does everything it can to make sure that no one checks the citizenship status of individuals. In fact, they automatically register anyone getting a driver's license, and they provide driver's licenses to aliens, whether they're here legally or not.
1: And then they make it illegal to check identification when people go to vote. So they'll say, oh, that's it's right. illegal for a non-citizen to vote, but there literally is no mechanism to ensure that people are not breaking the law. So, Hans, when anybody in this country hears this and knows that California, our most populous state, that they have laws right now that allow for this kind of election to occur, I'm sure they're listening and saying, hold on a minute. If UN or American election observers went to Afghanistan or to Iraq after we brought democracy right. to those countries, or oversaw an election down in Venezuela, and we saw that this is how they conducted their election, we'd call foul. We would say, absolutely not. This is open for fraud. How does the U.S. government allow this to happen within our own country?
29: Well, it's just another sign of just how bad California is. And in fact, when you talk about foreign countries like that, look, when South Africa finally became a democratic republic, you know what is one of the first things they did? They put in voter ID for their elections. and yet in California, it's against the law for any local jurisdiction to try to put in an ID requirement. Look, I would remind, just to show you how bad this is, look, you really know California history. I'd remind you, Larry, that it was 30 years ago, 1996, that in a congressional race, the incumbent Republican, Bob Dornan, lost to Loretta Sanchez by less than 1,000 votes.
1: Yep.
29: That was investigated by a House committee, and they found that in a 1,000-vote margin race, almost 700 aliens who were registered to vote had voted in that election. Now, they didn't overturn it because she still had a margin, but that was 30 years ago that many aliens were already registered to vote, and the problem has just gotten exponentially worse since then in California.
1: Right, but so the answer is this just shows you how bad California's gotten. My question, though, is, how can we as a nation allow that to happen? I know that every state is allowed to come up with their own election laws, but if the election laws on their face are rife with fraud, or at the very least, open the floodgates right. for fraud, and no one is monitoring it and no one's checking it and enforcing any kind of election standards, Well, we can't let that happen. Can't the federal government do something here, Hans? Or is a state just allowed to cheat if they want?
29: Well, the federal government is trying to do something, and California is fighting it tooth and nail. Under the National Voter Registration Act, which the Justice Department enforces, states have to keep clean voter rolls, for example. And yet the lawsuits that have been filed by this Justice Department, by the Trump administration, to try to check the state's voter rolls, they are fighting to prevent that. And that, in fact, tells you a lot. If their voter rolls were clean, efficient, took off people who were not citizens, they wouldn't be fighting this. But the fact that they are trying, that's one of the powers the federal government has. But so far, they've been unsuccessful, and they haven't had judges.
1: Yeah.
29: They have liberal judges who've been stopping the Justice Department from going forward with this.
1: But that's only part of the problem. The voter rolls is a big deal. But what about the provisions that allow for you to take ballots in 7 days after Election Day? How can we allow that to happen at the federal level?
29: Well, that issue is now up before the U.S. Supreme Court, and we're waiting a decision. There's already a court finding by the Fifth Circuit U.S. Court of Appeals that said that Mississippi, which allows ballots to come in for 5 days, that violates the federal statute that sets the election date in November. So at least with regard to federal elections, we're going to hear from the Supreme Court whether or not you can allow ballots to come in that late.
1: If you were advising Steve Hilton or Spencer Pratt right now on what their next step is, do you have advice for them? Or is it just sort of a shrug saying, hey, guys, this is California. The only solution is you guys have to cheat as much as the other side does.
29: Well, the problem with trying to do something about this is that it takes a lot of money to hire investigators to go around doing basic things like checking whether individuals who have voted, do they really live at a particular an address? Have they left the state? Are they really citizens?
1: Oh, but Hans,
29: that's tough.
1: They know that hundreds of ballots coming in counted right now for Nithya Raman are coming from Skid Row, from tents. They use a porta potty for the address.
29: Right. Well, that's the kind of thing that you file an election contest over, but those are very tough to win, Larry.
1: Of course they are. It's designed this way. The president was right. All right, Hans, thanks. I was hoping for better news, but I knew I wasn't going to get any. Thanks for joining us. O'Connor and Company.
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10: Monday morning, one bad crash in the drive. I-76 has been shut down. The wreck is eastbound 76 between 88th and 96th Avenues. And traffic's being forced off the highway at 88th, and traffic there is stopped. Avoid eastbound 76. You can use Brighton Road or Highway 2 to get around it. And the rest of the drive in good shape. There's no other problems. Speeds up on the high side. With traffic, I'm Susan Thielen.
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3: Crash this morning out of Commerce City, eastbound 76 shut down. The highway closed between 88th and 96th Avenues. All traffic on eastbound 76 forced off at 88th. Traffic at a standstill. Try to avoid this area. You can use Highway 2 or Brighton Road to get around it. Eastbound 76 shut down. Also, a crash on the end of the ramp, northbound 225 to Colfax. With traffic, I'm Susan Phelan.
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0: shut down. The highway closed between 88th and 96th Avenues. All traffic on eastbound 76 forced off at 88th. Traffic at a standstill. Try and avoid this area. You can use Highway 2 or Brighton Road to get around it. Eastbound 76 shut down. Also, a crash on the end of the ramp, northbound 225 to Colfax. With traffic, I'm Susan Thielen.
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0: All along the Front Range, this is the Jeff and Bill Show. We hear both sides. Billy and I back from our adventure with Patricia Calhoun.
1: Oh my God, that was amazing. That was just amazing. It was better than advertised. Yeah, it was fantastic.
0: She's the Oracle of Denver.
1: Yeah, she is. She knows stories that so many people had forgotten. She was pulling out stuff that I had forgotten and old school, and talking about where buildings and who owned the buildings and why and where some of the scandals were. And
0: Yeah.
1: We rolled through the entire 16th Street Mall, because I refuse to use the stupid name now, shuttle. We were on the shuttle bus, and we started at one end and rolled all the way to the other. And she just told stories the whole time about what block we were on and what was going on here and what the stories were. It was amazing. And
0: let's lay the background on this.
1: It
0: came together because I rail on the city of Denver almost on an hourly basis.
1: Yes. Any day that has a Y in it. Yes.
0: Yeah. Like, come on, after what Hancock did to that city.
1: Absolutely.
0: And, you know, Mikey got a point.
1: I can't argue with it a lot. Yeah.
0: And so Patricia Calhoun, founder of Westward Denver, coming up on its 50th anniversary here soon.
1: Yes.
0: So 50 years, Denver's alt-weekly newspaper, said, you got to come see Denver. Let me show you, because I know you suburbanites, rural folk are all nervous about the city of Denver, believing it's crime-ridden and homeless-ridden. Come on down, let me show you around. And so we agreed, of course. I always love that notion. I think it was the disciples with Jesus. Come and see.
1: Yeah.
0: Come and see what's going on, and let's talk about it. But the fun thing about Patricia is every restaurant owner knows that if you get a good review from Patricia Calhoun, it is... gold. It's literally gold in your pocket.
1: It is gold. Yes, it is gold. It will put butts in the seats, as they say.
0: She walks in, and it's like everything is just laid out before you.
1: Welcome.
0: And then we'll talk about our dinner experience with Dominique.
1: It was amazing. Yeah. One of the coolest things I think that Patricia talked about was that most people explore the Westward for the first time back to front. That nobody really picks it up for the very first time because of the great reporting and articles. It's because of the music and the news in the back, and then to a lesser extent, the marijuana, which was big for a while and now is more constrained inside of it because they had the marijuana gold rush early on and everybody wanted to advertise. She said, but usually people start in the back with the local concerts and the plays, and then they work their way into the reporting. And she said it's something that they had to embrace decades ago inside of Westward, that most people have the exposure back to front, which is different. And I was like, that's genius, but that's how I fell in love with the paper. And it was something that was, okay, only the OGs here in Denver are going to know this one. When she and I were talking about when they used to have an entire page of cartoons, including Life in Hell, which is Matt Groening, creator of The Simpsons, that's his original comic. That is his original one. And I read that in the back of Westward, and the fact that, I could throw that down, and she's like, and she rolled through the cartoons that I remember reading as a kid, and that's how I discovered Westward.
0: We went to Altria. Altria was the restaurant, and we'll tell you what that experience was like.
1: So good.
0: But I want to personally, Billy and I would love to thank Patricia Calhoun for giving us what will be a tour we will never forget.
1: Never. This is
0: one, our children.
1: This is one that I will continue to bring up at all the things. Oh, yeah, this one time Dad and Jeff went out and did this with Patricia Calhoun. And oh, let me tell you. Yeah. In fact, we had such a good evening. I went on an Easter egg hunt the next day. I had to go find me something, and we'll discuss that later in the morning here when we get back, because I had to. After the experience with Patricia, I had to go out and find something the next morning, and I did.
0: Friday night, I was with Patricia Calhoun, Westward, and Saturday went to the Last Stand Festival, which was...
1: you need to cleanse your soul.
0: Victor Marx was there, Seth Gruber, advertisers on this show. Yeah. We thank them for their sponsorship. That was a huge turnout as well, but very different. in their messaging. Very different.
1: Who else? And then after that, you did Last Stand Festival, and then you did something else at the Fairmont.
0: Then I went to the rodeo.
1: Let's understand here that you're listening to a show in which my partner here goes out with me and Patricia Calhoun. We tie one on, late night in Denver. Then he goes to Last Stand Festival and wraps it up with a rodeo. Yeah,
0: that's a wild
1: kind of
0: weekend.
1: Entertainment you get here. Yes, I'm impressed you're doing so well this morning, sir.
0: Thank you. Now is time for the news.
2: Blake Olson, news and comment.
3: Hey, good Monday morning. Hopefully you had a great weekend like Jeff and Bill did. 60 and partly cloudy in Denver, 59 in the Springs, expecting highs in the upper 80s today. 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Our top story, the body of a child was found in Cherry Creek Reservoir on Saturday. Parks and Wildlife officials say the child was reported missing hours before near the swim beach area. The South Metro Fire Rescue's dive team, they were training nearby and assisted with the search. The child was not wearing a life jacket. Kara Van Hoos from CPW.
4: One of the seasonal park rangers here at CPW who was at the swim beach jumped in to try to attempt a water rescue, as well as some other park visitors.
3: Two people are dead and one person is injured in an incident at Bent County Correctional Facility over the weekend. A corrections spokesperson says that one person was sent to the hospital. The facility is under lockdown status, but phone services have been restored. All state correctional facilities have now suspended in-person visitations until further notice. No other injuries were reported. Governor Polis is declaring a statewide emergency once again for the state's record drought conditions. The Phase 3 drought response plan is also activated and will allow for more emergency funding resources, help with implementing water conservation initiatives and management for the drought task force team. Israel attacked targets in Iran, despite President Trump asking them not to. The strikes hit several targets, including in the cities of Tehran and Isfahan, early Monday local time after Iran fired missiles at Israel. Now, that was following Israel attacking Lebanon again. So Houdi Hotit is a video journalist in Lebanon.
5: Lebanese people who understand and know how Israel acts, we know that the Israelis will be most probably preparing now for some strikes and some carbon bombing campaigns against Lebanon. Of course, the resistance here is ready to respond.
3: President Trump said earlier in the day that he was going to call Netanyahu to ask the country not to retaliate again. President Trump says his administration's so-called anti-weaponization fund is a great idea. During a sit-down interview with NBC's Meet the Press, Trump said if it was up to him, he'd pay the kind of money that they deserve. When asked if anyone who attacked officers during the January 6th Capitol riot should get money, the president said he would be inclined to say so, but he'd have to see about it. Trump cut it short with Kristen Welker in that interview when talking about rigged elections in California.
6: There's more evidence than ever presented.
7: Let's talk about
6: your elections in this country. We're like a third world country. Your elections are crooked, and you're crooked, and Meet the Press is crooked, and so is ABC and CBS and CNN.
7: But Mr. President,
6: your one-sided crooked network. Sorry, let's call it quits because I've had enough. Thank you, darling. Have a good time.
7: Mr. President, let's please. I traveled all the way to Wisconsin.
6: I've sat in the rain with you for an hour. On and off in the rain, and I've given you enough time. You ought to straighten out your press, because you know what?
7: Mr. President,
6: a country can never be great with a dishonest press.
7: Listen, we traveled all the way to Wisconsin for this interview.
3: He steps on the mic. Oh, they're both drama queens. Six people are recovering from injuries after a stabbing spree at New York's Penn Station. That's the busy railroad station that lies directly below Madison Square Garden, where the Knicks are playing host to the San Antonio Spurs for Game 3 of the NBA Finals tonight. New York fire officials say that it happened Sunday night, with the victim suffering minor to serious injuries. Amtrak police were able to track down the suspect and take him into custody. Charges are pending. Stanley Cup Finals continue. The Vegas Golden Knights leading the Carolina Hurricanes 2-1 in the best of seven series. Carolina will be looking to bounce back from a tough loss when it visits Vegas for Game 4 tomorrow. The U.S. has the blessing of the Pope for the World Cup. Pope Leo said he will certainly support the U.S. when it prepares to compete in the World Cup. And I think Billy heads to Seattle in a few days
1: for
3: the World Cup.
1: Everything starts on Thursday. I'm leaving Saturday.
3: Oh, yes. Okay.
1: Everything starts on Saturday. On Thursday is when the two first games kick off.
0: Did he say he was blessing America?
3: Yeah.
0: Well, soccer is an international sport in part because of all the missionaries that took it around everywhere. That's a big deal. I think we may find the Lord's blessing upon us.
1: It's going to be exciting. There have been some international friendlies. There was a huge scare, just to take a little side trip here, over the weekend. Christian Eriksen of Denmark collapsed on the field 60 minutes into the game.
3: I heard about that.
1: That's important because during the last World Cup, he had a heart attack on the field and had recovered. He's played professionally since then. He was conscious, taken off the field, but it's a real question. He's kind of a talisman for that Danish team. That's a real, real concern as to whether or not or how much he's going to play coming into this tournament since this happened so quickly. So that kind of rattles the Danish team, but everybody else is trying to get their P's and Q's in order. And the U.S. lost to Germany 2-1 in a friendly over the weekend, which was an interesting exercise. But I'll tell you, watching the Americans, they kind of shot. Not to win the whole thing.
3: Really?
1: But not to win the whole thing. We don't have a shot in hell to win the whole thing.
3: Right.
1: But we got a shot to make some noise. I mean, if things fall properly, I could see the U.S. going as far as the quarterfinals. I don't think semis are possible because we run up into too many big boys. But if things fall properly, in fact, if you're an American fan, you want us to finish second in the group. That's what you want. You don't want first. You don't want third. You want second. Second, based on how things should fall, gives us what I think may be the easiest path to get to semis. The Americans can make noise. We got some talent. We're going to have some problems scoring. But the Germans had some problems scoring, too. They don't have a striker, a real decent striker. But that's it. If we can find the goals, Americans can make some noise. We're better than I think a lot of teams are thinking we are. Although I wouldn't be surprised if we crash out in the first round. Okay, fine. Right. That's okay, too.
3: But how many total sides or teams are there?
1: Oh, what do we got? I think 42 in this one.
3: 42.
1: Yeah, I think that's the total number. But again, remember, this is the finals. So when they start the thing, this is called the finals because the teams have spent 3.5 years qualifying for this. So this is the actual finals. So it'll be interesting to see how things break out. If you're placing money, bet France, bet Spain. Those are the top two. Portugal, England, Germany, probably, and Argentina are your next
3: tier. Argentina?
1: Yeah, those are your next tier. Argentina is the only South American team that's really got a shot. Brazil could, but they got to figure out how they're going to play defense. That's the problem that Brazil's got. But they've got an incredible coach. So Brazil could be a dark horse. If you got good odds on Brazil, put some cash down on them because they could surprise some people. But if you want to take the safe bet, if you want to be one of the front runners, pick France or Spain. Those are the front runners by far. Yeah. Their teams are scary.
3: Love it.
1: Their teams are absolutely frightening, when they step on the field. So we'll see what happens.
3: All right.
0: My money is all tied up in the Spencer Pratt
1: One
0: election.
1: You're dealing with that in Poly Market. Okay, well, good luck.
3: How's that working out?
1: Yeah.
3: That's awesome. Brewers beat the Rockies 12-4 Sunday. Cubs in town tomorrow night for a three-game series, so all the Cubs fans will be in Lodo. Rocks 18 games back in the NL West. 59 in the spring, 60 in Denver. That is the latest on this Monday morning. I'm Blake Olson. More of the Jeff and Bill Show ahead on News Talk 710 KNUS in Denver, and now on AM 1460 and FM 101.1 The Answer in the Springs. This is where you hear both sides. We are the Jeff and Bill Show.
8: Good morning, everyone. We're going to start off our work week with some milder springtime temperatures for this June day. And also, it looks like we are going to set the stage for scattered showers and thunderstorms along the I-25 corridor in areas east towards the Front Range and Palmer Divide. And it looks like ingredients might come together for some of these storms to become strong or severe, even though activity in general is not going to be widespread, at least around the metro areas. Nevertheless, storms that form may be capable of some larger hail and gusty winds as they develop over the high country and spread eastward throughout the afternoon and early evening. Temperatures around the Denver metro will be in the lower to mid 80s for today. Colorado Springs will hit the upper 80s and low 90s. Lows tonight will be falling into the upper 50s as skies clear, and then into Tuesday and Wednesday, upper 80s, low 90s with a little more sunshine. I'm Day Weather Meteorologist Don Watson.
9: This is Dan Kaplis. Ronald Reagan said, when they won't see the light, make them feel the heat. That's what our law firm does. 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
0: All along the Front Range, this is the Jeff and Bill Show. We hear both sides. So, city of Denver facing problems. 40% of its office space vacant. It is the highest office vacancy rate of any major city in the nation. Restaurants fleeing. At one point, restaurant owners sending a letter to Mayor Mike Johnston going, you got to help us here. This it had to do with the 16th Street Mall construction that was over cost, over deadline. In addition to that, you had all the crime problems, the homeless problems. You have regulatory issues. You have policy issues, high minimum wage. It's killing downtown Denver. It is not what it used to be. I remember I used to host conferences down there, and my audience, conservative folks, enjoyed it. They got to go downtown, see speakers, and then go enjoy restaurants. A lot of that had closed over the last decade or so, and maybe five to seven years have been the peak problem times for it. My theory in addressing it is the woman in pearls and fur coat theory, which means you as a policymaker, as a city leader, you don't have to ignore homeless. You don't have to ignore the poor or anything like that. But you, as a leader, have to prioritize the safety and well-being of people with disposable income, wealthy people. Because your entire city model, half of the revenue your city operates on is sales tax revenue. There's no other way to get it other than people come downtown and enjoy a good time. There's some you want to provide housing for homeless, you want to provide money for education, all that stuff. You have to have people come into your city. And so part of my theory of the woman in pearls in a fur coat is that the city has to be so safe that women with disposable income come in from Cherry Creek and Cherry Hills and enjoy theater, enjoy sports, enjoy restaurants, walk around, enjoy music, and have a great time in the city of Denver with their friends, with their spouse, boyfriend, whatever. They are enjoying the city of Denver. I also believe that families and the homeless or the drug addicted, which I'm being a little redundant there, not entirely, but rather redundant, is that those two will not occupy the same space. It's a law of physics that you're going to have one or the other. Because if you're going to have families, you have to police the streets enough that there are not homeless and drug addicted meandering around. Because they just won't. And what has happened, I believe, is that a lot of folks are going to primarily suburban areas of entertainment. Denver Tech Center, there's nice restaurants there. Park Meadows, Arvada, Boulder. They're staying out of the city of Denver because they'd rather go to places that are safer. So they will self-select out if they don't believe that their loved ones can be safe. So the city of Denver has to prioritize the safety and well-being of people with disposable income. What I saw Friday night when we took a tour with Patricia Calhoun was major steps in that direction. Now, I didn't see a lot of Denver police. Did you, Billy?
2: Not a ton.
0: I did not see a lot.
2: Yeah, not a ton.
0: But I also didn't see homeless everywhere. Now, there were homeless on the bus, and there were a few outside of Union Station, but it wasn't overwhelming. It was a pleasant experience. We were never accosted. We were never threatened. Nobody even asked us for money while we were down there, so I felt pretty safe. But what I saw was a city.
2: They're trying to sell us stuff. We're gonna get pitched on selling us stuff.
0: Oh, yeah. Oh, the painting?
2: Yeah, the painting, which was an odd one. That, and then there was a kind of a... I don't think it was me. A real Buddhist monk, but he was trying to do the thing where I'll give you a bracelet and you give me money.
0: Yeah, yeah.
2: So that guy was walking around. Okay. The artist was a weird one.
0: Buddhist monk.
2: I don't think he was a real one. But then we're walking around and we're at... down at Union Station. We're at the bar down there, and we're hanging out with Patty, and a guy walks up and says, yeah, I'm this artist, come up famous. Of course, he tells us he's famous somewhere else, etc. And I'm walking around, I got this painting, I'm trying to sell the painting. Really? How much? It's like $1,700. I'm sorry. You think, sir, that wandering around the downtown streets of Denver, somebody's going, yes, absolutely, I will spend $1,700 buying this room. And he's like, I have replicants I can sell you that are smaller, etc. I'm like, no. You've lost me already at the idea that you're walking around with this. It was an oil painting, and very nice, kind of a yin and yang that had dragon-inspired design. $1,700. It's like, you know, some of the other people around here are asking for, like, change. And, you know, like the guy over in the corner that might be wearing the sketchy clothing in the orange sweatshirt and stuff like that, that looks like he hasn't eaten in a couple of days, he's asking for like 50 cents. And you're asking me for $1,700. I'm like, what? He's like, I'll take Venmo. And I bet you do. Like, no. That's a bad marketing decision to try and tell $1,700 worth of stuff on the streets in downtown Denver, just as a general rule. Who does that? I just seriously.
0: Text messages coming in. Joan from Lakewood. Good morning, guys. Jeff, I believe you're right about the safety in downtown. I've stopped going downtown, and it will take a great deal to convince me to return. Well, here's my role in this, and I appreciate Patricia. Let me lay out. So I laid out the concerns I had. Patricia Calhoun, founder, editor-in-chief of Westward Denver, is all about Denver. It has been her home. It has been her entire career, her life, her love is the city of Denver. And so she outreached to us months ago. It just took scheduling time for Billy and I to make it all work, but to take us downtown and to let us experience Denver from her perspective. Now, to her credit, she didn't take us to places that would make us feel uncomfortable.
2: Yeah, not at all. Yes, not
0: Billy
2: at all.
0: And I are both dads. We're both happily married. We were not going anywhere that was going to be problematic, or we were going to have to go, hey, Patty, I don't know. But she was very respectful and honored our time and wanted to show us around. And Billy, tell people what it's like to walk down 16th Street with Patricia Calhoun, because I think she could sell that as like a premium tour experience.
2: Oh, it's like a walking
0: tour. Of the highest level.
2: Yeah, because she has been here long enough where she knows where the bodies are buried. She knows the weird stories. I mean, we're hanging out at the West, which used to be Marlowe's, which is right down the street from Paramount, and running through all sorts of old haunts. And she's going through, she's like, oh, yes, this hotel over here. Remember when the guy came in here and scammed the guy and said he was the Shah, related to the Shah of Iran, and ran up such a bill that the guy ended up losing the building because he couldn't pay back? And like, oh, yeah, I do remember the Shah of Iran, you know, scam. And then she talked about things that happened in the Denver Dry building and how it was really cool, you know, condos for a while. But she can go building to building to building and talk about what has been there, what the history is there, and what's there now. And the other cool thing is she is so connected to downtown Denver, she's able to navigate some of the marketing that Mayor Mike Johnston does in order to make the buildings and the storefronts look more full than they actually are. Yeah. And she's like, yeah, anytime you see that, she goes, that's, it's
0: what
2: a big
0: was it
2: storefront.
0: Called? Denver?
2: Oh, 303 something.
0: I took
2: Denver.
0: A picture
2: yeah,
0: of it.
2: Yeah, and so she said, anytime you see those signs or this in the windows, it means this is an empty storefront, but they're making it look busy for tourists. So that was kind of interesting. So she really had the ability to talk about it. Now, look at what happened here. And we did go from, it's really interesting, from the Union Station side of 16th Street Mall, which is very busy, very vibrant, and then you get up towards Capitol Hill, and that's when you start seeing more and more empty storefronts, more and more empty buildings. We did go and check out the brand new super fancy ice cream store.
0: The Denver Way is what that's called.
2: Denver Way! Yes, that's what it is. Anytime you see something about the Denver Way and stuff in the signs, that's a fake storefront. But yeah, we saw the brand new $600,000 plus opening of the fancy ice cream store that was down there. Good ice
0: Sunday.
2: Cream. Very
0: Sunday.
2: Good ice cream, but yeah. Yeah, Sunday is what it's called. It's
0: go check them out.
2: Artisan Ice Cream Store.
0: We met the owner.
2: Good ice cream.
0: He's working hard.
2: Yeah. Yeah, he was.
0: Yep. So we went all the way up there and then walked our way down 16th Street.
2: Yeah. And it was empty up near Capitol Hill, and it starts to get full. And it's a different and more vibrant.
0: Why do you think that is? Why do you think it's more vibrant down by Union Station?
2: Because that's where the action is. That's where the ballpark is. That's where people are going. That it's a little bit closer down there towards the theater district. All of that is contained on that end. And I didn't think so, being a Denver resident, understanding how much of a real tentpole Coors Field was going to be. I had seen it with, I'd seen Mile High and I'd seen McNichols as a kid, and you didn't have a lot of bars and restaurants and things like that pop up in and around the stadium. They were there, but it wasn't as if it created a lot of opportunities. Coors Field, in my mind, has created a lot of opportunities, in part because of what we saw just on Friday night, where people come out of the ballpark and they walk over towards Union Station to get on the train, or they walk to get an Uber, or they go somewhere else. So after the ballpark, they spill out and they go somewhere else. And it's so easy. Now, that does happen post things that happen at Ball Arena, things that happen at Mile High. But it's got a different feel inside of spilling out after the ballpark. People seem more reticent to hang out for a while, to have a drink, to go grab something to eat before they would then roll on home. So it's interesting to see. I didn't think that Coors Field was going to be that transformational, and it has. And even though our team sucks, it still is. That's the amazing thing. And we got to talk about Dominic and his experience down there and how he has seen exactly what you were talking about, exactly what you said you've been looking for.
0: We went to Altria, which is a restaurant at Union Station, and enjoyed a feast, is the best way to describe it.
2: That's amazing.
0: And Dominique, what was his exact title?
2: I don't know. Guy in charge of everything. I mean,
0: yeah, he was almost essentially the manager.
2: Yeah, he'd be the manager. I mean, he's above maitre d'. He's above that. He's the manager. He kind of was like running the place that night.
0: Yeah,
2: spent
0: so
2: much time with us.
0: And he talked about the transition of Denver, really COVID shut it down, and then you had Hancock basically allowing everybody to sleep wherever they wanted.
2: Yeah.
0: And then the amount of drug use that was taking place down there.
2: So he had real world experience of that.
0: All that.
2: In that area. Real world experience of just pre-COVID, in through COVID, and beyond. And so talk to us about what he'd said about his experience down there.
0: Well, the key thing he said was that it was getting better.
2: Yes. Yep. And he said, you're exactly right, that he used to be just homeless. A lot of, it was an open. He said there was a point where down there near Union Station, it became almost an open-air drug market around COVID.
0: Right.
2: He said it was horrible. He goes, now, when he went through there, people weren't propositioning him. They weren't coming up and asking for money or anything else. But it was obvious. He said you had the fentanyl lean. He said you saw people that were selling crack and, just getting money for rocks. And he said it was tough. And he goes, but over the last few years, he goes, it's changed. And he said, now it is really, really different. He goes, yeah, there are homeless around, but it's not the same thing. He goes, they even right now will come along and you're allowed about 30 minutes or so to sleep on a bench or something else. And police will come through and move you along, and they don't let you hang out there as often. And he said, it's really made a difference. And it's what you talked about too, Jeff, is all of a sudden you had families come back. Once they took away a lot of the open air drug use and a lot of the homeless just wandering around, then families came back. And that was something that stuck with me the entire night, is Patty Calhoun, over the course of the entire evening, kept getting excited about how many families and how much of the laughter and the giggling of the little kids that we heard. We heard that all night from different areas as we wander around downtown. And that was really cool to hear.
0: It goes back to my thesis.
2: Yeah.
0: You're going to have one or the other. And I think Denver is waking up to that. People that wouldn't vote alongside of me are starting to see that. That gave me optimism. Because, look, I don't care if you want to call yourself whatever political party you want. But understand how human beings work, how they protect their safety, Maslow's hierarchy of needs, all that stuff. When you prioritize those types of things, you're going to get a better experience. And I would even go further to say, you will take better care of the poor than just allowing them to do the little fentanyl zombie crawl out there in freezing conditions. Okay, so
2: absolutely,
0: I think the city of Denver is turning around. It still has a long ways to go, but it was a fantastic experience, of which I appreciated so much. And I think there are some really great people. Dominique from Altria is a great guy, and Patricia knows them all and just showed us a wonderful time.
2: I was going to say, in a sec, Dominic and I bonded first over cats and then over his love of gin. And gin is my favorite spirit. And it is also the one, again, I like soccer. So it kind of goes with my branding that I would like something gin that not everybody else likes. And Dominic loves gin. He's like, hey. And so he turned me on to a couple of gins. One of them you even liked, my friend. And I went on a hunt on Saturday to go and find it. And it was a little difficult. Unfortunately, the ones I was looking for weren't in stock, but there was another one that he mentioned that evening. So I grabbed that one because it is also from Spain and it comes from the southern point, and it's made with fermented grapes and such. And it has a whole different profile. So I did that one over the weekend because Dominic was such an inspiration. But yeah, I'm going to have to go find the two gins he turned us on to.
0: One Tomcat.
2: Dude. That was amazing.
0: Gin, yeah. Which is made with like bees.
2: Yeah, it's made with honey. Here's the thing is, it's a different.
0: Maybe not bees, but yeah.
2: Yeah, it's made with honey, but it's also barrel aged. And this is what's cool. So when you have it, and we did this as just kind of like, you know, you're tasting it like a little, like a cordial. And so you taste it and it's sweet when it first hits your tongue. Then you get all the florals and all the botanicals that normally gin is known for. That sits there, but it's not too juniper. It doesn't hang with the juniper berries. So it's not as sharp as it normally is. Then after you swallow it, you breathe out, and there comes the barrel-aged flavors. So all of a sudden now, all of that woodsy flavor comes in and makes a secondary appearance. It is remarkable. And it's also $51 a bottle. So when I find the other gin that I'm looking for, I'm going to grab me a bottle of that. I was looking for a smaller bottle of that because if I come home with a giant bottle of that, my wife's going to go, what are we doing?
0: Iggy wants to know if Patty paid. Yes, she did.
2: Yes.
0: We did our very best to cover what we could. I did get Bill to eat Rocky Mountain oysters, which
2: I hate those. My dad got me eating those, and I just like, I did. I had one. Oh, but we got to talk about at that place at the West. You and I did, as we should, diametrically opposed cocktails. And I had to go because Jeff chose first, so I had to get something that was exact opposite of his. So what did you choose at the West?
0: The Cowboy Margarita.
2: Yeah,
0: smoky, Cowboy. Smoky, spicy.
2: Yeah, spicy. It was the spicy Cowboy Margarita, which, of course, that's Jeff's drink. So if you went down the list, and you're like, okay, what would be the exact opposite of that one? Something that would fit with Bill and also be absolutely as ridiculous and unconforming as I normally am. I went with, I love the name, the Lavender Queen. It's a gin-based drink that has some bitters inside of it, some lemon, and it's lavender-infused. You better damn believe it was light purple and came in a Cosmo glass, and I drank it like a man. Yes, I did. And yes, it's called the Lavender Queen. And it was delicious.
0: The big deal that we're learning with Denver, and you can see it in Washington, D.C. as well, with their Union Station and the reflecting pool, decline is absolutely a choice. It is 100% a choice that by electing the wrong people happens to our cities. And we don't have to accept it. I want Denver to be a world-class destination. I want money flowing down there. I want people working down there in suits and going out for the martini lunches and making deals and enjoying time with their families. And we can clean these cities up if you just have the right energy, the right leadership, the right elected people in there. You can turn these cities around. You're seeing it happen. So, all right, feel free to join the conversation. 303-696-1971. Text us on the Dan Kaplis Law text line, 720-819-5115. Great event coming up, by the way. Some of the boldest voices in America coming to Colorado, and you can see them live at the Rocky Mountain Voice Freedom Festival. The Rocky Mountain Voice Freedom Festival is Colorado's biggest conservative event of 2026, happening June 26th and 27th at the Douglas County Fairgrounds in Castle Rock. At the Rocky Mountain Voice Freedom Festival, you hear from Greg Gutfeld, Laura Logan, Dog the Bounty Hunter, Dr. Robert Malone, James Lindsay, Mike Davis. By the way, they announced Chris Wright, Secretary of Energy, will be there along with Aaron Lee, J.D. Vance's mom, plus the Colorado Republican Congressional Delegation, and more announcements to come as well. 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
3: Drive this morning up on I-76. Got a serious crash and a closure. Eastbound 76 shut down between 88th and 96th Avenues. Traffic is stopped, jammed solid over a couple miles. Well over a 30-minute delay. It's eastbound 76 shut down at 88th Avenue. Use Brighton Road or Highway 2 to get around it. Rest of the drive getting busier out here, but no other problems. With traffic, I'm Susan Phelan.
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0: All along the Front Range. This is the Jeff and Bill Show, where you hear both sides. So, Billy, are you optimistic Denver's coming back?
1: Yeah, I am, as long as we continue on this trajectory. But I have to be careful on this optimism, because while I see positive steps, I then understand that we have a mayor that doesn't seem to respect basic accounting principles inside of Denver, meaning find out where the damn money went.
0: They can't account for tens of millions of dollars spent on homelessness.
1: And that's what annoys me. That is just homelessness and the immigration. You have got tens of millions of dollars. No idea where that went. And what I see and hear in that is, when we're downtown, is that possibly tens of millions of dollars that could have been done something else? Is it tens of millions of dollars that could pay for more street cleaners? Is it tens of millions of dollars that would pay for more, pothole filling? Is it, what else could that money have done? I can't in and of itself say that Mayor Johnston spent it frivolously. I just don't know. And that's what's worse, is that we can't make a judgment about it being a good spend or a bad spend. And that is worse than it being good or bad. The fact that we don't know. So do we have any confidence that going forward, the mayor is going to be able to continue growing Denver, downtown Denver, back when he can't figure out where all the dollars are going? Got a big
0: Goldbrick's
1: problem.
0: Got a good text message in here. Guys, I told you Denver was improving. If you want a comparison, I think a city's health is a lot like a person's health. It's very easy to put on 20 pounds, but it takes four times as long to lose it. It didn't take long for Denver to fall into decay, but it's going to take a while to fully climb out of it. Here's where I think there's still a big missing piece. Okay, at one point, the city of Denver was full. I mean, full. Just about every office building occupied down there by oil and gas. I'm going to turn some people off on this, but you have, for a city to be really successful, you want lots of people making lots of money working down there. And they're going to be working down there because the deals to make that money. And I know we're into now digital and people can do a lot of this from home, but anyone who's really a salesman knows that the best sales happen over lunch, over drinks, over dinner. Those types of deals are really, really important. So what I don't see from Denver Democrats right now is a willingness to understand that you have to get Denver to a place where people in suits and ties want to be there, because there's so much money coming out of it that you'd be a fool not to. And right now, what you have elected, and when we were going through the whole data center moratorium thing, I went and looked at all the backgrounds of the Denver City Council people. I go, they're all activists. There's a little bit of business experience there. It's not totally devoid of it. But what you want is a city just teeming with people making a ton of money. And I think you got to get a lot more serious about who you're electing and putting in these progressive activists that are just going to go fight flock cameras or ICE or allow the homelessness to live in tents, drug addicted, is not doing your city any good. You need, like, and I hear this complaint often about Republicans as well. Like, what happened to the old guard Republicans, the Bill Armstrongs, the Terry Considines, the Pete Coors, these guys that were wildly successful in business? Well, we've kind of gone the way of the activist, the same way that the left has. We want the fighter, the person that's going to fight for our political principles more than necessarily a business person. And I think that's definitely happened on the left as well. And the city of Denver's got to figure that out. These data center moratoriums, guys, this is a gold rush. I can't tell you that enough.

0: you get these moments in your city's history. Leadville, silver, right? Denver, oil and gas. Denver could be booming again on data centers and AI development. In fact, there's a whole conference happening down there with mostly Chinese people, Asians, on AI stuff. And they're all wandering around. I'm going, golly, I didn't hear anything about it. And so you're going through an AI boom right now. How is Denver seizing that to get people in suits and ties and women in nice dress down to the city of Denver to do deals and make a ton of money? I want a mayor and I want a city council that's going, let's get this place generating a ton of money. Because I think that'll turn it around, too.
1: I think it's
0: all right,
1: a great idea.
0: Give us the final word this hour before we get to you choosing.
1: It's a great idea. One of the things that Patricia Calhoun told us about is that Denver has some of the highest concentration of work from home employees in the nation. So I agree that Jeff is right. Get people down there making money. But does that mean it has to be hybrid more, where we have more people living down there, meaning when you're working from home, you do got to go out with your friends. You do got to still have lunch. You still have those demands. So it doesn't take it away, but does it transition a bit from office space to home living space? That may be the real kind of landmine that downtown Denver's got to navigate right now.
0: Feel free to join the conversation, 303-696-1971. 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
1: 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The silly stuff is next. You choose the news. 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
2: Monday morning, roadways are getting heavier for us. We got a huge problem and a closure. Eastbound 76 shut down at 88th Avenue. Bad crash. Traffic is stopped. Eastbound 76 at a standstill. Well over a 45-minute delay. Avoid eastbound 76. Shut down at 88th Avenue. You can use I-25 to 104th or use Highway 2 to get around this. With traffic, I'm Susan Phelan.
3: This is Dan Kaplis. 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
0: All along the Front Range, this is the Jeff and Bill Show. We hear both sides. All right, Billy, give them a Monday morning version of You Choose the News.
1: Yes, it's been all weekend. It's time for the silly stuff. It's You Choose the News, America's favorite fake radio news game show. This is how it works. I browse the interwebs for moments this morning to find these stories that are now in my hands. I have given them really dumb headlines so that we can play this fake radio news game show with you all, because nobody who's in charge wakes up until 7 o'clock, especially not on a Monday morning. So we are going to take full advantage of being left unsupervised, as always. Blake Olson joins us from the news department. Gentlemen, here are today's headlines. Headline number one, handling a safety issue. Headline number two, separating the pros from the amateurs. Headline number three, that's illegal food. And headline number four, new biofuel experiment. Mr. Hunt, your choice.
0: Biofuel experiment, please.
1: Shout out to Adam, who helped me out this one. Over in the video room this morning, we have a new biofuel experiment right here in Montrose, Colorado. Yes, you might have been aware that the Maverick gas station there in Montrose had a wee bit of an incident right after they had a new supply of diesel. Well, someone showed up and added a little bit of special sauce to the mixture. Someone stopped off with their RV and, just like in Christmas Vacation, emptied it out right there into the tank. Yep. Yeah. So, not a good thing.
0: Cousin Eddie?
1: Yes, Cousin Eddie showed up and just like, I want to know the exact process of how they thought this would happen, why they would dump it there. But they dumped it into a large manhole cover near the road directly into the diesel tank. They've got a dedicated dump with the larger pumps, but someone decided to use them, undo the manhole cover and just dump it right there. You know how Uncle Eddie just goes right into the sewer? That's what they did. They just opened up the manhole cover and bleh.
0: Howdy, neighbor.
1: Yeah, exactly. So, that's great. So, they shut down the pumps before anybody was affected, but yes, there was, yeah.
0: Crapper's full.
1: Exactly, crapper's full. Okay, Blake, your choice, sir. Handling a safety issue, separating the pros from the amateurs, or that's illegal food?
10: Okay, I have to throw this in there real quick, and you'll know which one I'm choosing. But one of Jason Kidd's greatest quotes of all time when he was playing, and former NBA player and coach, he said, "That's what separates the professionals from the taxpayers."
1: Oh, that's fantastic. So we're separating the pros from the amateur, yes. A Quebec dairy company has decided that, you know, all those people are trying to make their own butter when they're running, well, they're making their own vest. Lacatania has got a new project, and they're opening up a contest where you could win their professional butter running vest, where you can make butter while you're running. They think that all your amateurs are doing
11: that. This is so stupid.
1: Okay, Jeff, quickly, handling a safety issue or illegal food?
0: Illegal food!
1: Illegal food in New Zealand, more than 100,000 live cockroaches were seized as a breeder was trying to sneak them into the country. He wasn't going to breed them there or release them. Actually, they use them for food for animals because they're large hissing cockroaches, they're jagged ones, so they're easier to feed the large animals. So, but yeah, 100,000 cockroaches, they caught them sneaking them into the country. Yeah, I know. All right, back to you, Jeff.
0: Maybe down their pants? I don't know. That seems terrible.
1: Is that a hissing cockroach in your pants? You're happy to see me.
0: All right, we'll talk the Trump interview.
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2: Monday morning, roadways are getting heavier here. Couple of problems. Got a huge crash. Eastbound 76 shut down at 88th Avenue. All traffic forced off eastbound 76 at 88th. Traffic at a standstill. Jammed well over 2 miles. You can use Highway 2 to get around it. There's a crash on northbound I-25 up at Thornton Parkway, blocking the two left lanes. With traffic,
13: I'm Susan Thielen.
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20: Waking up with Jeff and Bill.
0: I'm Jeff Hunt. He's Bill Thorpe. 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
0: All along the Front Range. This is the Jeff and Bill Show. We hear both sides. Well, the interview heard round the world between Donald Trump and what's her name again? Kristen
1: Welker.
0: Welker.
1: Yeah.
0: Kristen Welker with Meet the Press. Holy cow. Blake's going to play the audio of this, but want to get into it this hour.
1: We got it too.
0: Because, do you want me to play it real quick?
1: Oh, no, I'm just saying that we get it later. See if you miss it, we'll play it later on. Yeah, so you won't miss it.
0: Trump walking out. By the way, the rain. Okay, so we own a barn with a steel roof on it. Okay, that is 100% what happens when it rains. It is so loud in there.
1: Oh, yeah,
0: and
1: absolutely.
0: You guys were talking about the quality of production from Channel 9 during the debates.
1: Yeah.
0: Okay. Somebody messed up big time.
1: Oh, yes,
0: by
1: absolutely.
0: Hosting an interview with the President of the United States inside a pole barn with steel roof.
1: Yes.
0: Because when it rains, it's so loud in there.
1: Yeah, and that is a huge mistake. And obviously, the person that selected the location has never been on a farm or understands that at all, has no experience in any rural setting because it's really, really loud. Yeah.
0: It was not good for Meet the Press.
1: Oh,
0: President
1: dumb.
0: Gets... I watched the entirety of the interview. We're just going to play some clips. But basically, it was right out of a Jeff and Bill show over the funding of this $1.8 billion weaponized government fund. And Billy and I have literally debated the exact same thing.
1: Except
0: for Trump missed a key moment where he could have... Because she asked about, should taxpayer be paying for this? And he didn't have the best response. The best response is, no, those involved in the weaponization of government should be paying for this after what they've put us all through, but I'll settle for taxpayers as an alternative to that. But this was a feisty debate. We'll get into it. Who do you think prevailed? Was Donald Trump not presidential? Do you think he stormed off? Or did you like the fact he just went right at it with the mainstream media? I loved it. I thought it was fantastic. But we'll get into all this. Now is time for the news.
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10: 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Our top story, three people are recovering from gunshot wounds and one person is dead after a violent weekend in Denver. The first shooting happened Saturday night near Bowling Drive and Airport Way. Two people were shot at 3rd and Santa Fe, and the other happened at Colfax and Dahlia. Only one person was arrested. A 31-year-old man is facing charges for brandishing an airsoft gun. The gun was mistaken for a real weapon during a road rage issue near North 95th Street and Oxford Road in unincorporated Boulder County on Saturday night. Luis Herrera Cruz is also charged with DUI. Water safety remains a top concern for Coloradans this summer after a child drowned at Cherry Creek Reservoir over the weekend. Parks and Wildlife spokesperson Kara Van Hoos says the child drifted into deeper water while on a float late in the afternoon and went under, prompting a large search effort that lasted more than 6 hours.
18: One of the seasonal park rangers here at CPW who was at the swim beach jumped in to try to attempt a water rescue, as well as some other park visitors.
10: And we cannot say this enough.
18: Life jackets save lives. That's going to be your best case scenario. If you go in the water, you're not expecting the water to be cold because it's 90 degrees outside, but that water could be 67 degrees and that can shock your system. And even if you're a great, really strong swimmer.
10: Two people are dead and one person is injured in an incident at Bent County Correctional Facility over the weekend. One person was sent to the hospital. The facility is under lockdown status, but phone services have been restored. All state correctional facilities have now suspended in-person visitations until further notice. No other injuries reported. Iran says it will halt attacks on Israel if the IDF stops attacking Lebanon. There was a ceasefire, and then Israel bombed Lebanon again. Iran retaliated. President Trump has called for Israel and Iran to immediately stop shooting. In Yemen, Iranian-backed Houthis have pledged to stop Israeli ocean traffic through the Red Sea. They've also reportedly fired two projectiles at Israel. Journalist Hody Houtid is right in the middle of it in Lebanon.
21: Lebanese people who understand and know how Israel acts, we know that the Israelis will be most probably preparing now for some strikes and some carpet bombing campaigns against Lebanon.
10: Trump needs to just go ahead and say it. For humanitarian purposes, we're leaving. Who cares if we win or lose? Get the troops out of there. End this thing. A lawsuit is aiming to stop a UFC event planned for the White House grounds on June 14th, which happens to be Trump's 80th birthday. The lawsuit argues the event would use federal land to benefit a private company without proper congressional approval. Trump cut it short with Kristen Welker of NBC over the weekend in an interview with her on Sunday, as Jeff and Billy were just talking about, and they're going to talk about all this, so I'll just play real
4: talk about elections you in this country. We're like a third world country.
5: Sir,
4: your elections are crooked, and you're crooked, and Meet the Press is crooked, and so is ABC and CBS and CNN.
5: But Mr. President,
4: your one-sided crooked networks. All right, let's call it quits because I've had enough. Thank you, darling. Have a good
5: Mr.
4: time.
5: Mr. President, let's please.
10: Man, they've already kissed and made up, but Jeff and Bill are going to talk about this coming up. Welker versus Trump. I think he's frustrated with Netanyahu and everything that's going on with the UFC, and he took it out on her. That's my opinion. A man is in police custody after a stabbing spree at New York City's Penn Station. Police say six people were stabbed Sunday night, with some of the victims suffering serious injuries. All are expected to survive. At least 30 people are dead after a magnitude 7.8 earthquake that rocked the Philippines. The number of injured has risen to well over 100. Dozens of buildings have collapsed or been damaged. Stanley Cup final continues. The Golden Knights of Vegas leading the Carolina Hurricanes 2-1 in the best of seven series. Carolina will be looking to bounce back from a tough loss when it visits Vegas for Game 4 on Tuesday. And once again, the NBA Finals tonight, Game 3, Spurs at the Knicks. U.S. Has the blessing of the Pope for the World Cup. The U.S. team, Pope says he is praying for Team USA as Billy heads up there this weekend to Seattle to experience it. We expect a full report coming up in about a week from Billy. Brewers beat the Rockies 12-4 Sunday. Cubs in town tomorrow night for a three-game series, and the Rockies 18 games back in the NL West. 62 in the spring, 64 in Denver, and that's the latest. I'm Blake Olson. More of the Jeff and Bill Show ahead on News Talk 710 KNUS in Denver, and now on AM 1460 and FM 101.1 The Answer in the Springs. This is where you hear both sides. We are the Jeff and Bill Show.
22: Good morning, everyone. We're going to start off our work week with some milder springtime temperatures for this June day. And also, it looks like we are going to set the stage for scattered showers and thunderstorms along the I-25 corridor in areas east towards the Front Range and Palmer Divide. And it looks like ingredients might come together for some of these storms to become strong or severe, even though activity in general is not going to be widespread, at least around the metro areas. Nevertheless, storms that form may be capable of some larger hail and gusty winds as they develop over the high country and spread eastward throughout the afternoon and early evening. Temperatures around the Denver metro will be in the lower to mid 80s for today. Colorado Springs will hit the upper 80s and low 90s. Lows tonight will be falling into the upper 50s as skies clear, and then into Tuesday and Wednesday, upper 80s, low 90s with a little more sunshine. I'm Day Weather Meteorologist Don Watson.
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0: President Trump done with an interview with Kristen Welker over the weekend. She is the Meet the Press journalist. And there's a lot to set up here. So this is Wisconsin. President's out there. Meet the Press is out there. Production staff, obviously not knowing what happens to a pole barn when it rains. Gets very loud. Sets up an interview with the President of the United States. It starts to rain. Gets very loud. And it gets tense between the two as Kristen Welker presses the President anytime he refers to this weaponization fund and the idea that with regards to January 6th, for instance, President believes that there was excessive prosecution that's taken place, that people were essentially abused as a result of these aggressive FBI agents taking them and threatening them with long prosecutions if they didn't acquiesce to their charges, and that it was not fair. It wasn't fair what happened to the some of the January 6ers, not all of them, but some of them. And people have committed suicide as a result of the excessive government prosecution that's taken place. President knows this intimately in light of the fact that he had his mugshot taken down in Georgia. He had his home raided. I know plenty of Republican attorneys that have had their law licenses threatened by aggressive bar complaints that have taken place throughout the country in an effort to try to keep Republican lawyers from even serving anybody in a campaign. So, President frustrated, Kristen Welker going, "Where's the evidence? Where's the evidence? Where's the evidence that this is taking place?" President finally had enough. He walks off. Here, this is the end of the interview.
4: Evidence than ever presented.
8: Let's talk
4: your
8: about
4: elections
8: you
4: in this country.
8: Court.
4: We're like a third world country.
8: But, sir,
4: your elections are crooked, and you're crooked, and Meet the Press is crooked, and so is ABC and CBS and CNN.
8: But Mr. President,
4: your one-sided crooked network. So let's call it quits because I've had enough. Thank you, darling. Have a good
8: Mr.
4: time.
8: Mr. President, let's please. I traveled all the way to Wisconsin.
4: I've sat
8: I traveled
4: in the rain with
8: all
4: you.
8: I know.
4: I've sat
8: traveled
4: in the rain
8: all the
4: with
8: way
4: you for
8: to
4: an
8: Wisconsin.
4: Hour. On and off in the rain, and I've given you enough time. You ought to straighten out your press because you know what? A country can never be great with a dishonest
8: press.
4: Listen,
8: we traveled all the way to Wisconsin for this interview.
0: I loved it. Thank you, President Trump. And I saw too Scott Pelley over the weekend going, "Bias? I don't bias. We're not biased in 60 Minutes." And then there's plenty of clips out there of him being wildly biased in his reporting. They don't see it. They don't understand it. Media Research Center has pointed out that anti-Trump stories are in fact, out of all the stories that cover President Trump, 90%+ are negative in their treatment of the president. And I applaud the president for going toe-to-toe with Kristen Welker. Then he had enough, and he was done. These journalists, Kyle Clark too, are not journalists. They're activists. And I know that because I'm an activist in the media. I know what we're doing. I'm trying to drive an agenda every single day. I want the state of Colorado to embrace conservative values, and it impacts my job. And for these folks to go, oh, golly, I'm a journalist. I'm just asking questions. Baloney. And you saw it with Kristen Welkner over the weekend that she was there to fight. She doesn't believe the president. She wants to challenge the president. Where's the evidence? Where's the evidence? Okay. That's not being a journalist. It would be a journalist if that's the way you treated everybody, but they don't. They go to Joe Biden, ask him what his favorite flavor of ice cream is. And you saw it in the Channel 9 debates, in the treatments of the two Channel 9 debates. And I have a video of it where I clipped the questions from Kyle Clark and Marshall Zellinger with the Republicans, and then I clipped the questions with the Democrats. It's totally different. Why? Why is it totally different? Because they're both Democrats. And when Marshall Zellinger and Kyle Clark and Kristen Welkner and Scott Pelley are in front of Democrats, they're in front of friends. They support. They vote for those people. When they're in front of Republicans, they're in front of the opposition. They must be challenged. I appreciate what the president did. Billy, your thoughts?
1: Sorry, I was talking to Adam there real quick. The thing for me, it came off as if Trump was a bully, a petulant little child that when challenged couldn't push, and you know, couldn't push back. And the really weird part about it is when he starts off at the beginning, your elections are crooked. ABC News's? ABC News's elections are crooked? Whose elections? Because last time I checked, isn't he sitting in the White House? Isn't he supposed to be the leader of the country? Wouldn't it be our elections? But he's not taking any ownership of it, is he? No, he's not. It's your elections, because he has to, because it's a narrative that he has pushed the entire time. And again, remember, this is the guy that's the president of the United States saying that your elections are crooked after, oddly, winning the last election. Huh. That's hard, because what this seems to see is that, at least possibly in Trump's mind, that if he wins, it's a legit election. And if he loses, well, then obviously the election is stolen. And that is the reasoning capacity of a fourth grader. That is a non-intellectual approach to what is happening. But that's how Trump is seeing the world in this interview. The most remarkable thing is turning to the person from ABC and saying, your elections. The person that has no purview and is not campaigning for anything. No, what he's doing is he is absolving himself from responsibility of anything. He's just pointing fingers and being angry, even though she was pushing him on any of the proof, because he doesn't have it. But that's okay, because Trump lies like he breathes over and over and over again. I've said on the show, he's not a source for anything.
0: Were there no FBI agents in that crowd on January 6th?
1: No one has showed any FBI agents in there. What there were is there were informants, and that's different. FBI informants... No, Jeff.
0: Yeah, okay.
1: Wait, no. FBI informants are different than FBI agents. You went through the DEA Citizens Academy, and you understand the difference between being a DEA undercover agent and being an informant. An informant normally is someone that's involved in the crime or involved in the organizations and then drops a dime on what's going on and works with the authorities. That's an informant. We've seen...
0: Do they get charged at the same level? Do they get charged at the same level as the other folks?
1: What happens in DEA Citizens Academy? Do they get charged at the same level if they're involved in the purchase of the drugs? Do they get charged at the same level? What did you learn?
0: No, they don't.
1: Okay.
0: They don't get. And that's part of the problem, right?
1: No.
0: So you had FBI informants.
1: Not at all, because they're informants.
0: Helping lead January 6th.
1: Wait, hold on. Where did you say lead? Hang on.
0: They didn't get charged, though. They just walked in.
1: Wait, you just said led.
0: Yeah.
1: Where is that? First of all, you started with FBI agents there that isn't proven, nor does have anything. Now you're saying that the people that are informants are the leaders. Huh?
0: So they were just followers that walked in?
1: What do you have? We don't have any. We have nothing showing that there were any leaders. And also, remember, if those leaders aren't charged as much, then explain why the people that are the 3%ers and the Oath Keepers got nailed with a seditious conspiracy, in which the government walked through an actual plan they had to try and overthrow the government.
0: None of those were informants?
1: They were convicted by seditious conspiracy.
0: None of those were informants?
1: I think there were a couple that were involved in the Oath Keepers, but that's... Yeah, but again, convicted by seditious conspiracy. It doesn't show you that the FBI brought this together and planned it. In fact, if the
0: FBI...
1: Is
0: that what the president said?
1: Hang on a sec. If the FBI... No, that was what you said. You said that they... So, you said the informants... I'm dealing with your issue right now. And if the informants were the leaders, how hard would it be for Cash Patel to produce the documents now? It wouldn't be. It would be incredibly easy for him to drop the FBI documents that showed the informants were tasked to go and do that. In fact, it would prove what he has claimed for years.
0: You're splitting hairs here.
1: No, I'm not. I'm saying there's no proof.
0: Because
1: I'm saying there's no proof, and this is a pile of lies.
0: So the informants that went in on January 6th were just following whom? And why weren't they charged at the same level as everybody else?
1: I'm sorry. Here's the idea, is you're looking at me as if I'm supposed to be some sort of divine oracle at this point. We've all agreed that based on our information that we had from the DEA Citizen Academy, that if you're an informant, you normally aren't charged at the same level. So it wouldn't be untowards to have anybody that is an identified informant to not be charged at the same level. What you haven't been able to show is either FBI agents were leading and making sure this happened, or the informants were, based on a directive from the FBI. See, this is the problem.
0: Oh, I never said they were based on the directive from the FBI.
1: You said leading. You said leading. Said leading.
0: But I also don't think they were just leading. Following
1: You said
0: others.
1: They were leading.
0: Yes.
1: Yes.
0: I think some of those FBI informants were leading and encouraging people to go into the Capitol.
1: Yeah. Which because then it's just like the idea that we do the paid performer, paid protesters. Because if they're paid protesters or if they're FBI informants, then we can absolve ourselves from responsibility. Just like, and we'll close the circle, going back to Donald Trump starting off and turning to the reporter saying that it's her elections. He's absolving himself of responsibility of individual
0: think
1: actions.
0: ABC, NBC, and CBS are absolutely driven entities to elect Democrats.
1: They
0: 100%
1: control elections.
0: I think that they should be charged for basically in-kind campaign contributions at this point. Every Republican knows that. We all know it with Nine News too. And we can show the treatment of the hosts of the different parties. They are driving this nation to elect Democrats. That's why Donald Trump said your elections, because NBC might as well be DNC.
1: Yeah, NBC, they have no control over the elections. Do you hold Fox News to the same standard?
0: Of being trying to get Republicans elected?
1: Yeah, you said they should be charged. They should be charged with campaigns and contributing to campaigns. So then Fox News should also be charged with contributing to campaigns.
0: Yeah, why not?
1: Fair enough. At least we're consistent on this one. But the idea is ABC has no control over voting. They don't make up any voting rules. They don't collect any ballots. They don't count any ballots. Yet Donald Trump said your elections.
0: You don't think they're in on it? You don't think NBC, I bet 100, no. I bet 100% of every staff member in NBC's Meet the Press is a Democrat.
1: And so what? So what?
0: That it's all part of the effort to get Democrats elected, Bill. That's the point.
1: And that's the idea. And this is the thing, is that we can't imagine a world in which someone might have a political position but be able to operate outside of that.
0: No, we gave that up a long time ago.
1: We can't.
0: Buddy, that is why media trust is at an all-time low, because Americans have woken up to the fact that they're being sold a bill of goods by these entities to get Democrats elected.
1: And yet, by any measure, the most biased media are the ones that people seek out that tell them what they want. Fox News is by far more biased than ABC, NBC, or CBS is.
0: No,
1: by
0: they're
1: any
0: more
1: measure.
0: Balanced.
1: Nope,
0: by I any measure. I guarantee you their stories are more balanced. Have you ever turned on MSNBC?
1: Hang on. I didn't say MSNBC. I said by any academic measure, Fox News is more biased than ABC, NBC, CBS. By any academic measure,
0: you,
1: Fox News
0: no,
1: is
0: no,
1: more
0: no.
1: biased.
0: Do you think that 94% of the stories about Joe Biden were negative on Fox?
1: Yeah, probably somewhere in that region, but I have
0: no
1: idea.
0: That's what it was with these other ones.
1: I have no idea. Okay. So what?
9: So you said academic, by any academic standard.
1: Yes, by any academic standard. Go and find me any sort of an academic study that shows that Fox News is less biased than ABC, NBC, CBS. There isn't.
9: Oh my goodness.
1: There isn't out there that over the overarching, no.
9: I just told you they're well above 90% of their stories were negative towards Trump.
1: Okay. He also spends a hell of a lot of time lying. That's how they justify it. No.
9: Yeah, that's right. Joe Biden was so smart. He was brilliant. What did Kamala Harris say?
1: I didn't say he was so smart.
9: Yeah, those guys don't lie.
1: I don't have to defend that. I don't have to defend that, but it's just like the idea that because Donald Trump's executive orders and other things keep getting overturned by the judges, obviously they're liberal. No, maybe they're bad executive orders and maybe they're illegal.
9: Bill, you're using statistics to prove something you already believe. They sued the president to stop the UFC fight.
1: Who's they?
9: Who did? Some progressive organization.
1: That's not ABC, NBC, CBS.
9: No, but you're talking about
1: all progressives. I mean, that's the thing. This is silly
9: thing.
1: No,
9: you were talking about lawsuits. And I'm telling you, these lawsuits are so politically motivated, the guy could cure cancer and the Democrats would sue him to stop it.
1: Yeah, and the same thing happens on the other side with the Republicans. They sue for everything.
9: Oh, it's not the same, Billy. You're dancing.
1: How many times did Paxton sue the Biden administration? Same thing. It happens. That's what it is. It doesn't mean that ABC, CBS, NBC runs our elections.
9: I remember them suing the president over what he did on the White House grounds. All right. Feel free to join the conversation. 303-696-1971. Text us on the Dan Kaplis Law Text line at 720-819-5115. We are talking the interview that Kristen Welkner did. NBC Meet the Press. Donald Trump walked out on it, and he got feisty to challenge them, and I loved what he did. 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You'll be sure glad you did. All right, more of the Jeff and Bill Show to come. Mary, you're up next. Francis from Golden, we'll get to you. Phone calls coming up. 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
2: Your highways this morning, and there's problems. Huge delays on eastbound 76. The highway closed. Eastbound 76 shut down between 88th and 96th Avenues. Traffic jam solid over 3 miles. That's over an hour delay. Use Highway 2 to get around it. Crash northbound 25 at Thornton Parkway and the shoulder. A new problem, southbound I-25 before Downing in the left lanes. With traffic.
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9: All along the Front Range. This is the Jeff and Bill Show. Text message is hot. Rick in Broomfield. I'll try to read part of it, but he sent us an essay. I love it, Rick. One of the reasons so many conservatives have lost trust in the media is that the perceived bias isn't limited to news programs anymore. It appears throughout American culture. When President Trump sat down with NBC's Meet the Press this week, many conservatives saw yet another example of a hostile interview environment. Whether you agree with Trump or not, the reaction from many viewers was predictable because they already believe major media outlets approach Republican politicians differently than Democrat politicians. Here's that interview.
4: Evidence than ever presented.
26: Let's talk
4: your
26: about
4: your elections in this country. Court. We're like a third world country.
26: But, sir,
4: your elections are crooked, and you're crooked, and Meet the Press is crooked, and so is ABC and CBS and CNN.
26: But Mr. President,
4: your one-sided crooked networks. All right, let's call it quits because I've had enough. Thank you, darling. Have a good time,
26: Mr. President. Let's please. I traveled all the way to Wisconsin.
4: I traveled all the way to Wisconsin. On and off in the rain, and I've given you enough time. You ought to straighten out your press, because you know what?
26: Mr. President,
4: a country can never be great with a dishonest press.
26: Listen, we traveled all the way to Wisconsin for this interview.
9: A country can never be great with a dishonest press. Oh, I loved it. It's also why I loved Scott Bottoms and Victor Marks and given to Kyle Clark last week. All right, let's go to the phone lines. Mary in Wyoming. Good morning, Mary. You're on with Jeff and Bill.
1: Morning.
27: Good morning. Jeff, I have to agree with you on the position. Those are kangaroo courts, first of all, that they had to go through. You had the judges, you had the prosecutors, and you had the public defenders. There was no one neutral on that. And the frustration on that is that they were poorly treated. There was no speedy trial. There was no bonding. They couldn't bond out.
1: Yeah, they could, Mary. There's certain ones that were held, but it wasn't universal, and we've gone through this before.
27: No.
1: And the idea of just saying, well, all the judges and all the people and all the courts are liberal is just, it's an easy way.
27: Isn't it,
1: no,
27: that they vote
1: it's, a,
27: Democrat?
1: It's an easy way. It's an easy way to turn around and just say all of this doesn't matter because you guys are biased anyway. It's just an invalidation of the entire judicial system. And from now on, it means that if we decide whether or not a ruling is good, we have to look at where are my politics? Am I liberal or conservative? Is the judge liberal or conservative? If the judge agrees with my politics and I like the ruling, then it's fair. If it isn't, if the judge is of a
9: we're
1: different political party,
9: there.
1: I know.
9: We're already
1: I know.
9: There.
1: And that means that our judiciary doesn't matter. We might as well just stop voting.
9: It doesn't matter.
1: No, Billy, it doesn't mean it's biased. It means that our perception is.
9: Are
1: it's
9: you
1: not
9: kidding?
1: Proof positive.
9: Let's go talk to Jack Phillips and ask if the Colorado courts are biased. Go ahead, Mary.
27: Well, what I guess I want to say is that there's only about 175 that were the of the 120,000 that protested. And that's the other thing. And notice that in the media talks about it, they always address the 120,000 as rioters. I'm sorry. I looked up a thing just very recently on MSN. And it came up that there are 120,000 rioters on January 6th on the Capitol Hill, resurrection. You know what I'm talking about.
1: Yeah.
27: In other words, it frustrates me that they continue to tar and feather all of them. You had about 175 of those that were. The rest, 1,021, they pleaded guilty. Because, like I said, what would have happened to them. And, you know, even when Trump came president now, there are still those that have not had their time in court. There's still some that have not had. Now, there are 14 that Trump did not pardon.
1: Okay, but let's see what you also called about the California and the voters. Let's move to that rather than going back through January 6th because it's just we're not going to go anywhere. We're just going to dance around in a circle.
27: What I'm talking about is that you need to look at the registration because that allows the folks to vote. They have not cleaned up their records, and they've even said that. They have not cleaned up their voting records. They call them dirty records. And in other words, when they are automatically, if you get a driver's license, you can it does not have that bar on there that they cannot vote in a federal
1: Actually,
27: election.
1: It does. It says federal limits apply on the front of the license. It's part of the law.
27: Yeah, in California.
1: In California, Assembly Bill 60. It says federal limits apply. It's supposed to be on the license if you're not a citizen. Here in the U.S., and you go in, you have to provide documentation in order to register to vote inside of California. It's part of the Assembly Bill 60. And if you aren't and you're illegal, it has to say federal limits apply, meaning you're not eligible to register to vote on the front of it, on the license.
9: We'll get into that in the next hour. Mary, I appreciate the call. Thank you. Let's go to Francis and Golden real quick. 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All right, Francis and Golden, good morning. You're on with Jeff and Bill.
1: Yeah, good morning.
13: Morning, you guys. Hey, you know what we'll know the country's health is improving is when you wake up in the morning and the president is not at the top of the news feed. I mean, any president. I don't care if it's Trump or Biden or anybody, but that's when you'll know we're improving in health. But here's the Trump thing, I think, is that I've always maintained and will continue to maintain that Trump is emotionally a 15-year-old boy in an 80-year-old body, so he threw a fit. That's what he did. But I also think the topic is triggering to MAGA. And I don't understand why this is, because all of these things have been debunked years ago. And I don't know why MAGA has taken on election fraud or stolen election as a purity test. They stole this whole purity test from the Democrats in 2016. But it seems the Democrats had no stomach for the conspiracy. And I think it triggers MAGA. And so they get really, really upset about it. And so quit playing into the
9: Francis, I mean, do you believe that what's happening in Los Angeles is legit?
13: I

0: I am a little sick of hearing about it because it does make me wonder, and I don't like to play into that. I'm a rational person. I'm not a conspiracy nut, and I don't like to think like that. But, you know, I've always wondered about the Kennedy assassination, too.
1: I mean, this type of baloney that you're seeing in Los Angeles fuels this, right? I mean, it's just, it's ridiculous. I don't know. Any sports activity out there, we know the winner at the end of the game. Time's done. Game's over. Okay. I mean, we're now past, with Los Angeles, you're past the length of counting of a number of countries combined. I think I heard something like 40% of the world's votes could be counted before the state of California's votes could be counted. It is so ridiculous, so over the top. There doesn't seem to be any effort to want to change this by Democrats. And so, yeah, I mean, if you're really interested in transparency and addressing the concerns and conspiracies about elections, you wouldn't let this draw out for weeks and weeks and weeks, and then allow some of the most crazy people to just gain votes while nobody else does. It's just crazy to me.
0: You know, I agree. I also think the environment really lends itself to the growth of the conspiracy theories, because it's inexplicable that anybody would vote for Bass. I think it's utterly, utterly inexplicable. So if you have that environment, and then you have this insane delay in vote count, I'm not going to go there, because I think that counting is this is math. I don't want to, I don't know. I just don't want, I know that a lot of the election, 2020 election nonsense was nonsense, but I don't, you know, this stuff does lend itself to this. And I guess if you're more prone to the conspiracy theory type stuff, I can see this fanning the fires.
2: Hey,
0: I just
2: Francis,
0: don't like,
2: got a question for you.
0: Yeah. Yeah.
2: What influence does it have from one major political party for the last 5 years screaming about election integrity had on the interpretation of the results inside of California? This seems to be what California has done for years, but now MAGA's all in a twist over it, because I submit they were sold a bill of goods that turned out to be a lie over the 2020 election, but they can't let it go. And there has to be some sort of election funny business anywhere. And anytime anybody, to a T, anytime any MAGA candidate comes up on the losing end, one of the first two claims, election interference and fraud.
0: Yeah, I agree. The environment from both ends feeds the conspiracy theory. When you have this drawn out count against somebody who seems to me to be utterly incompetent in Bass, it is hard to explain, but now you become the boy who cried wolf if you're MAGA. Yeah, everywhere there's an election fraud or conspiracy, and that simply isn't true. You have to actually look at the underlying facts and circumstances. Because eventually there could be a wolf, right? What if Los Angeles is the wolf? But for years now, MAGA's been wrapped around the axle of an election that's been conspiracy theories that have been debunked for years. And now you may have something here, and you're not taken seriously because you're full of baloney all
1: the rest. I still haven't heard a good answer for why Joe Biden got 81 million votes when Barack Obama wasn't close to that and Kamala Harris wasn't either.
2: How population growth numbers work.
0: It's not.
1: Kamala?
0: Desire to vote against the other candidate.
1: By 6 million.
2: What percentage?
0: Yeah, that's not hard.
2: It's not hard at all.
0: This is really not hard.
2: Especially when less than half.
1: Vote
0: against Trump.
2: Yeah, and when less than half of registered voters even vote in any given election, and we're going, where'd all these 6 million people come from? I don't know. Maybe the half of people that didn't vote? I don't know. I mean, the fact is we have 50% of the electorate that doesn't vote, and then people are like, how does it go up and down all the time? Because people sometimes vote and they don't vote.
1: It doesn't go up and down all the time. It skyrocketed for Joe Biden and then collapses back down to normal numbers.
0: Jeff, it's very simple. I've already conceded the point and believe the point that Democrats tend to be a little bit lazier and not likely to get off their butts and vote. But when you're voting against a candidate in Trump, you're going to be more likely to get off your butts and vote. That's the explanation.

0: No, no. I think you're. Feet. I think there's shadiness there, Francis. All right, we got to get to a break.
1: Thanks, Francis. Always fun
0: to have Francis jump in. Thank you, my friend, for joining us. Phone lines open. Be a part of the spicy Monday morning debate, because it's going to continue into the next hour when we get into what's happening in Los Angeles. Phone number 303-696-1971. Text message. Sorry, guys. The fact that Joe Biden has gotten the most votes of any American president in history is a clear sign there's something weird out there. Text message us on the Dan Kaplis Law text line, 720-819-5115.
1: You know, in the loss, President Trump got more votes than George Washington did. And President Trump lost. How'd that happen?
0: Yeah, I know.
1: How'd that happen? He got more votes than George Washington, and he still lost. How'd that happen?
0: He got more votes in 2020 than he did in 2016 and still lost.
1: He got more votes than JFK and still lost. How'd that happen? It's almost like math.
0: Most popular president in world history.
1: Like
0: Joe Biden. Yeah, that makes sense. All right, more of the Jeff and Bill Show to come. 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
1: 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This is so much fun. You guys are the best. This is the Jeff and Bill Show. We'll be right back.
2: Problems this morning, that huge crash, eastbound 76 just reopened at 88th Avenue. The highway was closed for about 3 hours. Still have huge backups there. Eastbound 76 at 88th, but lanes have opened. Want to avoid the backups? Use Highway 2. New crash on southbound 25 near the Emerson Bridge in the two left lanes. And a wreck north on I-25 Thorpe Parkway, right lane blocked. With traffic, I'm Susan Thielen.
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0: All along the Front Range, this is the Jeff and Bill Show, where you get both sides. Donald Trump walking out on Kristen Welker, Meet the Press, over the weekend. Here's just part of the audio.
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12: about
11: elections in this country. We're like a third world country. Your elections are crooked, and you're crooked, and Meet the Press is crooked.
0: I love it. They are all crooked. That's why Scott Pelley's going. Kyle Clark will be gone eventually. People see it. They know it, that they're being fed a bunch of baloney. Let's go to the phone lines. Joan in Lakewood. Good morning, Joan. You're on with Jeff and Bill.
1: Morning.
13: Good morning. I'm glad you had a nice weekend. It sounds like everybody was busy. So I'm calling in because there are some numbers coming about in-person voting and how that has, in California, how that has come out. They are showing that people who voted in-person in L.A. had Pratt for 34, Bassett 30, and Rahman at 26. And then after the mail-ins come, there's a lot more that is, it flips it around. So the part that I'm just kind of interested in is, does in-person voting be a more, that's the word I'm looking for, reliable or more ethical.
1: Actually, the word you're looking for is Republican. That's the word you're looking for. Is that it universally in studies, it shows that Republicans more often vote in person and Democrats more often vote in the mail. That is exactly why during 2020, you saw Donald Trump out with a big red lead in a number of places, because you count those in-person votes first. And then when you get to the mail-ins, it changed. It's been happening for decades. That's always what happens. Yes.
13: And you're right. That's a mindset, because quite frankly, when you vote in person, you have to present an ID.
0: Interesting. Joan, we're up against a break. We're going to get into this next hour. You set it up perfectly for us. Is the problem lack of ID and corruption, or is this just, as Bill said, the way it is? People who vote in person, Republicans, people who vote by mail, Democrats. That's why all these late votes that come in tend to be more progressive. Join the conversation. We'll continue. 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
1: 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This is where you hear both sides. 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
2: Big crash in the drive. Eastbound 76 reopened at 88th Avenue, and that drive is starting to move better. Oh, we got trouble on I-25. Crash on southbound I-25 at the Emerson Bridge. That's between Broadway and University. Left lane blocked. And this crash northbound 25 at Thornton Parkway. It's on the shoulder. Police are blocking that right lane. Nearly a 15-minute delay. With traffic, I'm Susan Phelan.
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0: I'm Jeff Hunt. He's Bill Thorpe. It's Monday. Waking up with Jeff and Bill. 710 KNUS in Denver.
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0: All along the Front Range. This is the Jeff and Bill Show. We hear both sides. The show is spicy. We've jumped right into it. It's a classic Jeff and Bill show Monday morning. We were talking the interview between Kristen Welker and Donald Trump. Kristen is the host of NBC's Meet the Press, and Donald Trump walked out on it. Got into a spat fight. Here we go.
11: Evidence than ever presented.
23: Let's talk
11: your
23: about
11: elections you in this country. We're like a third world country.
23: Sir,
11: your elections are crooked, and you're crooked, and Meet the Press is crooked.
0: Meet the Press is crooked. Anyway, Brad from Parker, Texas.
1: Dang, your dog is ugly. Yeah.
0: You calling my dog a liar? That's going to be, by the way, one of the best political moments of all time.
1: Yeah, well.
0: Will be Victor Marx during that debate. You call him my dog a liar?
1: That and your mean.
0: Brad from Parker texted in, Jeff wants a true free press to be eliminated so there's not a check on the government. So, Brad, I served as the media coordinator for the Senate Republican Conference, just very briefly, in 2006, and it was my job to put 55 Republican senators on radio and television every day. And so I know the producers, I know the media, and I know many of the hosts, and the truth is they're Democrat activists through and through. These institutions are, these entities are. All I want is honesty. ABC, NBC, CBS, their newsrooms, almost entirely Democrats. Whenever there's studies on donations, it's nearly all to Democrat candidates. They are registered Democrats. They vote for Democrats. What frustrates me is not challenge. What frustrates me is dishonesty that comes out of the media claiming these institutions. Like, everybody remembers Channel 9 at one point, Ed Sardella and Adele Arakawa. I couldn't tell you at all what their political positions were. They just delivered the news. I could tell you exactly what Kyle Clark believes politically because it's so clear and evident, and I've even clipped the questions from the last two debates. One full of hostility, vinegar, just angry. The other one laughing. Oh, Michael Bennett, 17 years in the Senate's not enough. I mean, it's just basically fawning. And you can tell who their friends are and who their opponents are. And Trump is rightfully calling out Meet the Press. Scott Pelley's going through this right now. He did this interview with New York Times over the weekend. Bias? What bias? And you're like, give me a break. Everybody sees it. Your commencement speeches at Wake Forest, Scott Pelley, was a direct attack on the President of the United States. Well, so we all know it. Just be honest about it.
1: So do you think that Ed Sardella and Adele Arakawa voted Republican or Democrat?
0: No idea. I had no idea.
1: But hang on a sec. But your premise earlier on were these newsrooms are filled with Democrats. So if Ed Sardella and Adele Arakawa voted Democrat, your premise would still hold true. You would still have a newsroom staffed by Democrats.
0: Today's Democrats have completely changed. Different.
1: This is the problem that I see in this critique. I'm not saying that there isn't a point to it, but the problem with this critique is because this person is part of this party, they have the inability to be a journalist. And that then would happen.
0: Today's journalists, 100%, they're totally different.
1: Wait, then you'd have to hold that same critique to 90% of the staff at Fox News because they're Republicans. So if the idea is that because you belong to a set political party, you lack the ability to be objective or actually function as a journalist, your critique is actually a huge indictment of much of the conservative ecosphere.
0: Hang on,
1: let me finish. Okay. It's okay, and you can have a critique, and I do think that on some of the liberal side of things, you get into the Mother Jones, the MS Now, there is a critique that they are overly biased. But I think we have a problem when we assume nobody has the ability to be a journalist. Your critique of Kyle Clark, though, I think is spot on, in part because for years and years now, and I would go back almost 15 years, we have decided to allow our journalists to also be commentators and personalities. And that's why you get these political statements. The Fox News in and of itself runs a show called Outnumbered, in which they put normally a dude in the middle of the curvy couch and put a bunch of women around him. Most of the time, at least one, if not two of those women is a reporter on Fox News who then spouts her opinion. That's what I think your critique is the fact that we have taken our reporters and made them opinion reporters, not actual journalists. And I think that happens on both sides. I think the critique is fair of Kyle Clark being not necessarily a journalist all the time and being an advocate, but I see it all the time on Fox News as well. I think it's a horse apiece, and I think that's the problem with journalism.
0: Part of what you're missing, though, is these legacy institutions, ABC, CBS, NBC, Channel 9, were built as purely journalism, just the facts, man. Fox News entered the conversation as a conservative alternative. It's always been known that. But what you had was the co-opting of incredible institutions. This is what makes me part so mad about what happened to Channel 9, is not just because you have a liberal, whatever, Colorado Times reporters, chock full of them, but that you took an incredible institution, you captured it, you felt like you could drive your agenda, you see that at 60 Minutes too, and then you end up destroying the institution, and then you're shocked when nobody trusts you anymore. Yeah. And it's frustrating me. All right, we got to get to the news.
1: Remember that saying, though, that Fox News appears as a conservative alternative is an admission of bias at its core.
0: I don't think I'm disagreeing with you on that.
1: Okay, that's fair.
0: Now, though, it's time for the news.
4: Blake Olson, news and comment.
5: 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Three people are recovering from gunshot wounds and one person is dead after a violent weekend in Denver. The first shooting happened Saturday night near Boiling Drive and Airport Way. Two people were shot at 3rd and Santa Fe, and the other happened on Colfax and Dahlia. Only one person was arrested. Two firefighters are recovering from injuries, and one person died after a fire in a duplex near 14th and Vivian in Lakewood over the weekend. Three people were inside the home when the fire broke out, and two were able to escape. Water safety remains a top concern once again for Coloradans this summer after a child drowned in Cherry Creek Reservoir over the weekend. Parks and Wildlife spokesperson Kara Van Huse.
6: One of the seasonal park rangers here at CPW who was at the swim beach jumped in to try to attempt a water rescue, as well as some other park visitors.
5: That's Kara Van Huse, I should say. Once again, parents, we cannot say this enough.
6: Life jackets save lives. That's going to be your best case scenario. If you go in the water, you're not expecting the water to be cold because it's 90 degrees outside, but that water could be 67 degrees, and that can shock your system. And even if you're a great, really strong swimmer.
5: Israel says it has launched a retaliatory airstrike across large swaths of Iran, despite President Trump asking them not to. How about telling them not to? How about no more American taxpayer dollars for you? How about that? The wave of strikes came after Iran fired missiles at Israel over the weekend, which were reportedly all intercepted. Iran, for its part, said earlier today that it will halt attacks on Israel provided the IDF does not resume attacks on Lebanon. Security is being ramped up inside and outside Madison Square Garden tonight with President Trump in town for Game 3 of the NBA Finals between the Knicks and the Spurs. NYPD is establishing a security zone around MSG where no one will be allowed in unless you have a ticket to the game, a train ticket out of Penn Station, or another authorized reason to be in the secure area. Everyone will be screened at one of five designated entry points. There will be no Knicks watch parties allowed outside the garden tonight, but police say watch parties will be back outside the arena for Game 4. How about not going to the game? Okay. I mean, that is, to me, it's like, just stay away from the arena. It's an arena. It's not a football stadium. Let these people enjoy it. You got a war to get out of, and you're going to the Knicks Game 3 to make it hell for everyone going to the basketball game. I hate when all politicians do this. I hate it. Hated it. Didn't matter who it was. Stay away from the arena. Let the fans, let the people who can't even afford a ticket to the arena go outside and celebrate. But now it's all jacked up because you got the President of the United States at Madison Square Garden, and it's going to ruin the atmosphere for a lot of people, in my opinion. L.A. Mayor
20: Jason in Denver is wondering what your political affiliation is.
5: Mine is, you know what? All this garbage we talk about every day, it all comes back to the Uniparty now. I am so sick of all of this. They just get us going like that, like the interview with Kristen Welker. All right. To pit both of us on one side or the other. And it all funnels into the Uniparty once they get to DC. I mean, that's what they see. That's what I see now. I'm a conservative, but, you know, I don't trust any politicians anymore ever. I don't know why I never did, really. But, you know, you have hope and you have optimism. And I was behind. I voted for Trump three times and believed that he would be an outsider. I was hoping and praying. But, nah, that's not the case. So we just all funnel into the Uniparty, and they're all the same thing. And then they sit back and they laugh at us because we're fighting against each other. Black, white, left, right. You press media. Shut up, please. Just, he could have sat there and just said, no, it's not true. The election, you know what? We have evidence the elections in California are corrupt. They're all corrupt. All the elections are corrupt. That's what I think. That's where I stand right now.
7: Blake is burning it all down.
5: It's just, the credibility is so far gone. And Trump has lost it. Everyone knows that. But we sit here and act like, you know, he hasn't. LA, put America first, America only. Let's go.
20: And Jason and Denver's joining your party.
5: Hey, man. That's, I love it. Let's go, Jason. Let's go, Jed. There's got to be some way, somehow. I don't know. I don't know if it's ever going to happen, but they're all full of garbage. They are all full of garbage. I think that's why I got into sports originally about 40 years ago, because I was like, man, these people are freaking out of their minds. They're all freaking liars, even though I loved Reagan. But I think that's why I got into it, because I was sick of seeing the news. That's where I am right now.
20: I was going to say,
1: very smart.
20: It's like Blake's job right now.
5: Yeah.
20: All right. Well, when he leaves, we'll know why.
5: Exactly. LA Mayor Karen Bass, here we go. And fellow Democrat Nithya Raman are on track to compete in a November runoff if the vote totals hold up. Bass moved on to the runoff hours after the polls closed on June 2nd. Now, council member Raman has climbed into second place, appearing to have knocked out Republican reality TV star Spencer Pratt out of the running. It's California. It's all jacked up. It doesn't matter. All right. The World Cup is back in North America for the first time since 1994. Teams are arriving at training sites across the continent as group stage games for the global games, I should say, matches. Come on, let's get this straight. For the global soccer tournament, which begins on Thursday, the tournament will be held in 16 cities across North America and 11 of them in the U.S., 3 in Mexico, and 2 in Canada, and Billy will be in Seattle. So we're excited about that.
1: So excited.
5: We are going to live through you, man.
1: Oh, it's going to be amazing. And I'm praying for the weather. It's going to be good. So we'll have to see. The teams right now are dealing with heat issues because most of them, I mean, you've got some South American, African, but a lot of the European nations, it's not as hot as it is here right now. And so a lot of them are training in areas that trying to get used to the heat. That's going to be, in fact, there's a talk during the World Cup right now that maybe the games that happen during, you know, noon, one, things like that, will actually be a disadvantage for some teams because of the heat in certain locations. That if you have a later game, you might actually perform better. So people are actually handicapping some performances based on
5: sense.
1: And if you get a chance, take a look. If you want that dark horse that's not going to win a game, but it's going to be a lot of fun to cheer for, Curaçao is coming in on their very first World Cup ever, and their jerseys are spectacular. They really are showing up. Yeah, they're showing out. Their jerseys are spectacular. But if you want to low key and you want to like surprise people at the bar, just say you're going for Curaçao. And everyone's going to look at you weird.
5: Okay, hold on. I got to see these jerseys real quick.
1: Yeah.
5: Let's see. That's C, right? How do you spell it?
1: Oh gosh, I didn't. I was told I couldn't. C-U-R-A-C.
5: Okay, here we go. Let's see. Curaçao. Oh, okay. A little blue and yellow.
1: Yeah.
5: And it looked like a lot of yellow in their uniforms, right?
1: Oh, yeah. Yeah. They're pretty. They've got some nice blue and yellow. And it's really the yellow of their away jersey. It's really cool. I mean, their blue one, they've got some stuff going on, on the sleeves.
5: That looks
1: pretty
5: good.
1: They're yellow. Yeah. That one's fantastic. So
5: numbers. Yeah. That's nice.
1: It's kind of cool. Okay. Low key, if you want to be the surprise guy and you're not going for the favorites, just say, I like Curaçao. Also, New Zealand is in this thing. They're going to get dog walked. But yeah, because of how they came out, the New Zealand fans are going to think they're going to do much better than they can. Now they're going to get dog walks. Absolutely. Man. They came out of a really easy group, so yeah,
5: they're all about that'll be rugby, fun.
1: Yeah,
5: man.
1: But yeah, if you want to be the weird guy at the bar, cheer for Curacao. Absolutely,
5: I love it, man. Excellent, great advice from Billy. Stanley Cup Finals continue. Golden Knights and the Hurricanes. Golden Knights leading the Hurricanes 2-1. They continue on Tuesday. A lot of Cubs fans will be downtown and active and enjoying downtown like Jeff and Billy did over the weekend. They start a series with the Rockies tomorrow, and the Brewers beat the Rockies 12-4 last night. 67 in the spring, 69 in Denver. That's the latest. I'm Blake Olson. More of the Jeff and Bill Show ahead on News Talk 710 KNUS in Denver, and now on AM 1460, FM 101.1, The Answer in the Springs. 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We are the Jeff and Bill Show.
8: Good morning, everyone. We're going to start off our work week with some milder springtime temperatures for this June day. And also, it looks like we are going to set the stage for scattered showers and thunderstorms along the I-25 corridor in areas east towards the Front Range and Palmer Divide. And it looks like ingredients might come together for some of these storms to become strong or severe, even though activity in general is not going to be widespread, at least around the metro areas. Nevertheless, storms that form may be capable of some larger hail and gusty winds as they develop over the high country and spread eastward throughout the afternoon and early evening. Temperatures around the Denver metro will be in the lower to mid 80s for today. Colorado Springs will hit the upper 80s and low 90s. Lows tonight will be falling into the upper 50s as skies clear, and then into Tuesday and Wednesday, upper 80s, low 90s with a little more sunshine. I'm Day Weather Meteorologist Don Watson.
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0: Along the Front Range, this is the Jeff and Bill Show, and some of the boldest voices in America are coming to Colorado, and you can see them live at the Rocky Mountain Voice Freedom Festival. The Rocky Mountain Voice Freedom Festival is Colorado's biggest conservative event of 2026, happening June 26th and 27th at the Douglas County Fairgrounds in Castle Rock. At the Rocky Mountain Voice Freedom Festival, you hear from Greg Gutfeld, Laura Logan, Dog the Bounty Hunter, Dr. Robert Malone, James Lindsay, Mike Davis, Aaron Lee. They confirmed Chris Wright will be there, Secretary of Energy, plus J.D. Vance's mom and the Colorado Republican Congressional Delegation. More major announcements to come as well. The Rocky Mountain Voice Freedom Festival is 2 days of big ideas, grassroots energy, patriotism, and celebrating Colorado's 150th birthday. And it's not just speeches. A lot of times there's those political conferences out there. This is more than that. The Rocky Mountain Voice Freedom Festival features live music from country legend Larry Gatland, the Curtis Grimes Band, a professional rodeo that I'm hosting, by the way, Saturday morning, June 27th. The Back the Blue Bash that I'm hosting along with Dog the Bounty Hunter as well. Educational workshops, a massive family festival. We did walkthroughs, and we're going to have a petting zoo, big bounce houses, food trucks everywhere, a beer garden, Billy.
1: Beer garden. Ooh, my favorite kind of garden.
0: 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All right. Craziness happening in Los Angeles. New York Times reporting that progressive challenger has now overtaken Spencer Pratt in the race for L.A. mayor. Nithya Raman pulled into second place in a race to see who will face Mayor Karen Bass in November. There are still more votes to be counted. Why does it take California so long to count all of its votes? Well, one, it has a large number of ballots. That's part of it. Okay. More registered voters than any other state. But the difference between maybe like 5 hours, like Florida, or a few days versus 30 days can't just be attributed to a large number of ballots. It's mail-in voting is widespread. Most Californians vote by mail. Ballots postmarked by Election Day can still be counted if they arrive within the state's deadline. This is a really important difference with Colorado and California. Your ballot has to be received in Colorado by Election Day. So there's a certain point where, watch, all the candidates will go, you can no longer put it in the mail, you need to drop it off. Okay, that's because in Colorado, it has to be received and counted by Election Day. By the way, today, June 8th, is when the ballots go out.
1: Yes, today.
0: And as somebody who has been a political operative for many years, please, please, please vote and mail it in right away.
1: Yeah, now explain to the audience why that's important, because a lot of us let the ballot sit there for weeks and weeks and weeks, and then within the final like 5 or 6 days go, oh yeah, we were forgetting something. Where is it? Quick, let's go look through the pile of papers and hope we can find it and it didn't get thrown out with the weekly circular that comes from the grocery stores.
0: Yep.
1: Yeah, so why is it so important to fill it out early and send it back?
0: Every voter out there has a number attached to them. And it's put there by the parties.
1: Yes.
0: And it's not like a unique identification number or anything like that. Don't worry. It's your propensity to vote. So are you a 1-4 voter, a 2-4 voter, a 3-4 voter, or a 4-4 voter? 2-4 voters would be people that tend to vote in presidentials, and that's about it. 3-4, okay, they're starting to get into the midterms a little bit, and 4-4 voters are your people that vote every single time, always, okay? So each campaign has limited amounts of funds and has to determine how they're going to spend those funds and who they're going to go after. So text messages, phone numbers, all that stuff. Are they going to call you, email you? Are they going to put more ads, that type of thing? So at the end of every day, the total number of people that have voted or who's turned in their ballot is notified to the campaigns. And so the campaigns are analyzing what comes from the Secretary of State versus their own party rolls and trying to identify the high propensity voters, so those 4-4 voters who have not voted yet. And they want to make sure that they get your ballot in as soon as possible. And then they're going to go after the low propensity voters, the people that just let them sit there. Okay. And that could include ballot harvesting. So they'll show up at your house, knock on your door, all that stuff. The longer you let that ballot sit, bottom line, the longer you let that ballot sit, the more resources campaigns have to expend in order to try to get your attention to make sure that you vote. So if you don't like politicians like Blake, let it sit. I got to spend money to come get you. It might be a form of retribution
1: for That's good.
0: People like Blake Olson. For the rest of us who happen to be friends with a lot of the folks running for office or don't want Republicans to spend their money chasing me down, they need to go get independents or low propensity voters, market, turn it in.
1: Yeah.
0: Get it in. And so, this is a primary ballot, and the deadline's June 30th, which means you have a few weeks to let it sit before you're going to close the window on your ability to mail it back in. You have to drive to a ballot drop-off location.
1: Yeah. So, long story short, kind of the idea of the Cliff Notes version is, If you want to make sure that people from your party get elected, fill out your ballot as soon as you can. Drop it in the mail because you are no longer on the list of people your party has to call in order to encourage them to vote. So that phone call, that time can be spent calling somebody else that has not turned in the ballot yet or may not vote. So if you're trying to give your party an advantage, vote early, turn it in, and get off the list.
0: So, back to Los Angeles. Thank you, Mr. Thorpe. Nithya Raman, a progressive member of the Los Angeles City Council, is now pulled ahead of the reality TV star Spencer Pratt in the Los Angeles mayoral primary on Sunday as a surge in the vote count signaled a potential shift in the race for second place. 5 days after the election deadline, it remained officially undetermined who will face Mayor Karen Bass, the incumbent, in the November contest to decide who will lead the nation's second most populous city. The Associated Press, which estimates that about 80% of the vote has been counted, has not yet determined a winner. But late returns have trended heavily in favor of the liberals, who make up an overwhelming majority of the city electorate. Ms. Bass, 72 years old, a former Democratic congresswoman who has already advanced to the November runoff, remained in the lead with 34.7% of the vote, according to the updated tally released by the L.A. County Register and Recorder County Clerk's Office. Ms. Raman, 44, who has steadily gained ground as the count has progressed, had 27.1%, enough to overtake Mr. Pratt by a little more than 3,000 votes. He had been running in second place since election night. So there's so much that's stupid about this, okay? One, how are we at a place where you can have a sitting mayor be so negligent that portions of the city she manages completely burn down while she's out of country? In light of the fact she knew that this was going to be a problem, they had received the red flag warnings. The reservoir was empty. The response time was delayed. People's homes burned. And there's so much red tape that Pacific Palisades to this day has not been rebuilt. It is a burning, smoldering hellscape, a direct reflection of her leadership. And she, Mayor Bass, gets the number one amount of votes. What the heck? Like, Bill, what the heck is going on here?
1: Well, it's the devil you know versus the devil you don't. And while imperfect, it's, in my mind, it is difficult to make a case from the other party that the former reality TV guy would have managed the fires better. I'm not saying he couldn't or wouldn't. I'm just saying that's a difficult case to make. And I think that there are, we talked about it earlier, that the power of incumbency holds so securely that even when individuals think that Congress at the federal level is ineffective, doesn't listen to the average voter, and doesn't care about the average voter's needs, we send our personal elected representative and or senator back to Congress over and over and over again. And the same thing we saw. I would argue that there were times during the last decade or so that the city of Denver not run so well. Yet, still reelected Hancock. Yeah, over and over. So that's kind of the issue that you're looking at, is even when the person in charge does a bad job, can the person replacing them make an argument that not only that I would have done it better, but I will make better decisions? And this is the power of incumbency, that even when bereft of failure, it is still so difficult to overcome. How many of us look at, whether or not you're a Republican or a Democrat, look at someone like a Mitch McConnell or a Nancy Pelosi and think, you're way past the expiration date of something that you should be in power for, and you shouldn't be in there making the rules at all. but yet they keep getting returned and returned back to Congress. If Nancy wasn't retiring, she'd win her election again. Same thing. Same thing with McConnell. Wasn't retiring, he'd win again.
0: It's amazing to me that they continue to choose this.
1: I am shocked. Every 2 years, I am shocked.
0: Yeah, there you go. And then, Bill, what do you make of this Nithya Raman, progressive member of Los Angeles City, all of a sudden getting a lot more votes, even at a higher percentage than Karen Bass, and definitely higher than Spencer Pratt? Why? I mean, she's outpacing all of them. She was in third place on election day. What? What is going on? Your thoughts?
1: There are a couple of things. Without knowing the demographics and geography very well, I can't accurately comment. I can only give some broad generalizations. And what I know is from people that have run for office, and you've got experience with this too, Jeff, in the past, where you're going through election night and they're saying, okay, what are our current totals? And then what districts or areas are still out there? And based on current voter registration, you can kind of ballpark and think, what are the percentages of my voters that are there? What are the percentages of my opponent's voters that are there? And how's it going to turn out? Now, that being said, this is rather unusual. And I am not saying that the way in which California accepts ballots is perfect, nor is it the way that I would do it. I do have some personal questions about postmark and how late they allow some of those ballots to arrive. The important thing for me is the postmark, because that's very difficult to fake on those ballots arriving. But if they were postmarked, meaning they're dropped in on the day of an election, I have a hard time saying that it isn't the expressed written will of that individual voter. I really have to be convinced that it is a fake ballot and not the will of the voter before I will toss it out. I have a hard time saying that just because it was postmarked on election day and arrived late, that then I can't count it. But some of the rules inside of California as far as how they accept those late ballots bother me. I think they're much looser than what I would be comfortable with personally.
0: Yeah, I think it's incompetence with a deliberate effort to possibly alter the elections for a few reasons. One, the window is so big, it's ridiculous, okay? You could count 40%, and the guy did the mathematics on this, you can count 40% of the world's population's votes quicker than California's votes. That's how dumb and slow it is. You can go to the moon and back before California counts its votes, okay? I don't like mail-in voting, but the idea that you're going to give 30 days. Billy, this is an actual story that happened. I'm working on a project. Yeah. We got a donation on December 29th was the day the check was written. We got it last week.
1: Oh, wow. Jeez.
0: That's when it was mailed.
1: That old check to the mail thing.
0: 6 months ago. It was mailed 6 months ago, and it just showed up, okay?
1: Wow.
0: So I think the whole mail-in voting thing is dumb. I don't think Colorado's going away from it anytime soon because we tried that. A bunch of conservatives were like, hey, go vote in person. And I was like, yeah, I'm going to go vote in person. And then I walked in. I was the only one there.
1: Yeah.
0: Like, well, that's not working. So Coloradans are going to vote by mail. But I also am not at all convinced that the signature verification process is foolproof. I think it can be gamed. And I think when you combine that with ballot harvesting, you create a system that could breed corruption, and it's got to be addressed. And you shouldn't be allowed to do that. So there, for everybody who believes that the elections are rigged, California is just another example of where it breeds these questions, because people sit there and they go, oh, yeah, of course. It's always going to be the votes that favor the progressives that come in at the end. Right? It's not like you see all of a sudden Republicans get a ton of votes at the very end after the election's been done. It's always one side that this happens to. Now, can I say they there, those people right there are committing the fraud? No, I can't. But I got questions.
1: Yeah.
0: And as Bill Armstrong used to say, I don't know what's going on, but I smell sulfur.
1: Now, but traditionally that's what happened with Republican votes showing up, on the day of, and then the Democrat votes showing up later. That's been happening for a number of years. But when we get back, I'll talk to you about how the social media sleuths late last week had uncovered what they said was absolute fraud until the Department of Justice stepped in and said, yeah, y'all guys on the social medias, you're running around there screaming about stolen elections and stuff. You're wrong. And it's the Department of Justice and the U.S. attorney appointed by Trump that debunked a conservative voter fraud meme over the weekend dealing with L.A.'s mayor's race. And we'll talk about that when we get back.
0: Let's talk game day men's health. Gentlemen, remember when your body just worked, you could push hard in the gym, stay sharp all day, sleep great, and still have something left in the tank? Well, that's not happening right now. It's not just getting older. Your body runs on signals. And when those signals are off, everything feels off. That's why more men are turning to peptide therapy with Game Day Men's Health. This is medically supervised treatment designed to help your body recover fast, build lean muscle, improve sleep, and yes, even boost performance where it counts. We're talking less inflammation, better recovery, more energy without the guesswork, a plan built just for you. Billy, tell them more.
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2: Crashes causing problems. I-70 jammed both directions. Tough drive out of Aurora. The problem is westbound 70 at York. The left express lane is now blocked. That's over a 20-minute backup. Jam back to Havana. A wreck on eastbound 70 at Chambers. The right lane's blocked there. Southbound I-25 past 6th Avenue with crash. And Tech Center police activity northbound 25 at Dry Creek. With traffic, I'm Susan Thielen.
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0: All along the Front Range, this is the Jeff and Bill Show, where you hear both sides, and we're talking what happened in Los Angeles. Progressive Challenger has now overtaken Spencer Pratt in race for L.A. mayor. A few things here. One, keep in mind that oftentimes when you're dealing with elections, just because the story's outside of the actual electorate doesn't mean that it's always going to go the way the story is run. What do I mean by that? But Spencer Pratt became very popular among conservatives. A reminder, L.A. is wildly progressive. Very, very progressive, like New York City, like Denver. And so you have to check yourself sometimes. Because to me, in the conservative world, it looked like Spencer Pratt was going to win the presidency. He was so popular. But then when you ask a small amount of people compared to the presidency, Los Angeles, to vote, yeah, it's going to go wildly progressive. Still, why is it every single time these delayed ballots come in, they are skewed wildly to the left? Every single time. Yeah, I mean, to Republicans out there, it does seem unfair, and I totally get it. And there's a lot of there's a lack of transparency with it, a lot of confusion behind it. And oh, and by the way, here comes the drop, and you now lost. Yes, it seems like a scam because the game should be over, and oh, we found a whole bunch of points later that we're going to give to the other team. I get the frustration. Let's go to the phone lines. Nick in Denver. Good morning, Nick. You're on with Jeff and Bill.
1: Good morning.
2: Thank you for taking my call. The things that have to change, in my opinion, it's not my opinion, it's the opinion of people who've studied this problem a lot smarter than me. First of all, the voting, the period of time that you have to count the votes has to be shortened. The longer that time period is, the greater the chance that something bad's going to happen. Secondly, everything has to be a paper ballot, everything. And it has to be counted within, in my utopian vision, within 3 or 4 days. And the other thing that has to change is the way legislation is written. Legislation should be written that it's written because a problem needs to be solved, and you have a certain time certain to get that problem solved, as it is in the real world. In the real world, if you run on a company or work for somebody, it's always goal-oriented. And if you're not meeting your goals, there are repercussions. And so basically, if you do these things, and I know they're very hard to do because it would take a lot of changes in the way our laws are written, it's not going to change. It's not going to get any better. The longer it takes to count the votes, the more corruption there is. It's that simple.
0: Yeah. I agree with you. Go ahead.
1: How do we?
0: Bill.
1: Okay, first, how do you? What are your opinions of mail-in ballots? Let's start there. Are they legit? Or are they not legit?
2: I think all mail-in ballots should be done away with unless you have a real reason, like a medical reason why you can't come in.
1: Okay, now, Nick, earlier you said all ballots should be paper. All mail-in ballots are paper ballots. That fulfills your requirement. Why are those paper ballots not good enough?
2: You're talking about somebody who can't come in, the mail-in ballots.
1: Not can't, just chooses not to. Might have to work, might not want to make the run down there. But the issue is that, what I'm hearing from you is that we need to create difficulty. There needs to be some sort of barrier.
2: No, not difficulty.
1: Yes, you said can't come down, so the idea is we have to get, so that's it. So what? So
2: well, they have to have a reason, and then you have to have a system in place to collect the ballot and bring it in. And it has to be like a medical reason. It has to be a medical reason. Because look what's happened. Look at the real world. You can argue about this forever. This

0: is what's happened. The corruption is completely out of control. It's completely out of control.
1: Yeah. And Nick, I appreciate the phone call. What I'm hearing from you, though, is that we just need to make voting more difficult. So I guess our elections would be much, much, much more secure if we had people have to cross a moat with alligators and maybe fight the Black Knight from Monty Python. Then we'd know the elections are super secure because you had to do all that important stuff. Not just
2: good people might
1: fill
2: be
1: it out,
2: choosing, though.
1: Not just
2: I
1: fill
2: mean,
1: it out a ballot.
2: You have to be pretty capable to get across the moat. All right. We'll continue. 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
3: Crashes causing problems. I-70 jammed both directions. Tough drive out of Aurora. The problem is westbound 70 at York. The left express lane is now blocked. That's over a 20-minute backup. Jam back to Havana. A wreck on eastbound 70 at Chambers. The right lane's blocked there. Southbound I-25 past 6th Avenue with crash. And Tech Center police activity northbound 25 at Dry Creek. With traffic, I'm Susan Thielen.
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2: All along the Front Range, this is the Jeff and Bill Show. We hear both sides. We're talking Los Angeles and the change that has happened. Nithya Raman is now pulled into second place ahead of Spencer Pratt. And what has happened with these mail-in ballots, and why do they always skew so left? Marvin the Meat Handler texting in, Republicans win elections when voters stay home. But here's the question I have, Bill. We put restrictions on who votes in our elections. We say that those that are under the age of 18, for instance, are clearly not wise enough, and I agree, to be able to decide who should be leading our communities.
1: I agree with that because I've seen the Nickelodeon Kids' Choice Awards. That's nice.
2: We also have teenagers in the House.
1: Yes.
2: So you get this kind of like response from progressives that go, oh, it's the Republicans who want to vote or restrict who can vote. Well, we do that. We do that based upon age. We do it based upon locality. You can't just come into this country illegally and vote, or you shouldn't be able to. And I would hope that Democrats would agree with that. You can't be a felon and be able to vote. So, you know, we set up certain guidelines already. Is America better when we just allow those current guidelines to exist? Or should there be some type of at least baseline intelligence required to vote?
1: Oh, geez. You know, before we do baseline intelligence to vote, I demand baseline intelligence to run for office. So before we do a voter test, we do a candidate test. After we do the candidate test, I'm all in for a voter test. But candidates first! And you have to publicize your results. However we judge them, that's the issue.
2: Just standardized testing for candidates.
1: Exactly.
2: I actually think that might be a good idea. Let's go to the phones. Joe in Arvada. Good morning, Joe. You're on with Jeff and Bill.
1: Good morning.
11: Well, if we use Billy's prerequisite, Karen Bass would be excluded immediately, and Spencer Pratt would win hands down because Karen Bass is a moron.
1: Not saying anyway, she's smart. And if she was weeded out by that, I'm all for it. I'm all for it, my friend. Yeah.
11: Anyway, but let's look at, I want you to look at it just 1 minute. I know you guys got to run, but if it was, let's look at it if it was green and yellow. If green and yellow were about balanced in the community, and we had a vote, and then one time yellow wins, one time green wins, and it kind of goes back and forth like that, then at a certain point, mail-in ballots start happening, and yellow wins, and then they start understanding that the longer there is to turn in the mail-in ballots, if there's an unscrupulous part of the yellow crew, they can go out and go find some ballots that haven't been turned in yet. And even though the rules say, hey, all
2: Joe, we're up against the break
11: green
2: here. We appreciate the call. Thank you. I get the point. You're listening to Jeff and Bill.
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3: Traffic and problems affecting I-25 and I-70. A southbound I-25 heavy through the downtown area, starting to get a little better. Had a problem at 6th Avenue. All lanes have just opened. South end of the tech center, police activity northbound 25 at Dry Creek, right lane blocked. A problem westbound 70 at York, left lane blocked off there. And a crash eastbound 70 at Chambers in the right lanes. With traffic, I'm Susan Thielen.
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2: 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He's Bill Thorpe. 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
2: All along the Front Range, this is the Jeff and Bill Show, where you get both sides. Joe Narvada texted him. We had to cut him off because we ran out of time. I didn't even get to say what happens when illegal aliens are welcomed in to the unscrupulous yellow crew. Good job, Joe. That was fun.
1: It was nice to hear from you.
2: Denver Gazette out with its latest Jimmy Sengenberger piece. Aurora City Council's Rob Andrews must resign. Remember when he got popped for drinking like 2 weeks after he got elected?
1: Yeah. And remember, the important part of that is he had a licensed sober driver in the passenger seat. So the genius decision making of the Aurora City Councilman that wants to help run my city and many of our listener cities made the decision that I'm a little loopy. Maybe I should drive instead of my sober son. Yeah, great decision making there. Gold star for you.
2: He's also the head of the council's public safety committee.
1: Of course he is.
2: Well, he got his judgment down. We'll give you the latest on that. And Jimmy's calling for his resignation. We'll get to all of this with Jimmy coming up. Now is time for the news.
10: Blake Olson, news and comment.
21: Hey, good Monday morning, 69 and cloudy in Denver, kind of partly cloudy in parts, sun peeking out here and there, 67 in the Springs, expecting highs in the upper 80s today. 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Our top story, tensions in the Middle East are rising today. NBC's Alice Barr reports.
22: Israel and Iran traded fire for the first time since a ceasefire began in April. Israel says it intercepted Iranian missiles beginning Sunday in retaliation for new Israeli attacks against Iran-backed militants in Lebanon.
21: It all comes after President Trump said he was going to call Israeli Prime Minister Netanyahu to ask that his country not retaliate. Iran, meanwhile, said earlier today that it would halt attacks on Israel provided the IDF does not resume attacks on Lebanon.
22: Iran then announced it was suspending its military operation shortly after President Trump publicly called for the two sides to stop, saying, quote, ignorance or stupidity shouldn't get in the way of peace talks.
21: So here we are in this stupid war, a ceasefire every other day. We shouldn't even be there. Trump has doused most patriotic feelings that his base had 16 months ago. We should all be feeling patriotic right now, approaching 250 years, but we don't. Colonel Douglas MacGregor hits the nail on the head once again.
0: The disintegration of prosperity, the destruction of our standard of living, you know, the absence of a manufacturing base, these things, and these were the things that were the foundation for President Trump's candidacy. These are the things he said he was going to talk about. And suddenly he must have taken an oath of allegiance to Israel because he's not worried about our interests at all. And Americans are figuring it out, and they're figuring it out. It's not unique to him. Everybody in Washington seems to be interested in something other than us.
21: Yeah, how about us? Come on. Just how about us? Three people are recovering from gunshot wounds, and one person is dead after a violent weekend in Denver. The first shooting happened Saturday night near Boiling Drive and Airport Way. Two people were shot at 3rd and Santa Fe, and the other happened at Colfax and Dahlia. Only one person was arrested. Two firefighters are recovering from injuries, and one person died after a fire in a duplex near 14th and Vivian in Lakewood over the weekend. Three people were inside the home when the fire broke out, and two were able to escape. Once again, the World Cup is back in North America for the first time since 1994. Teams are arriving at training sites across the continent as group stage games for the global soccer tournament to begin on Thursday. The tournament will be held in 16 cities across North America, with 11 of them in the U.S., 3 in Mexico, and 2 in Canada, and Billy will be there for us right here, KNUS and beyond, so we can hear all about what's happening at the World Cup in Seattle. And I'm sure he's looking forward to that as well. He's getting all
1: I'm so excited.
21: When do you return, by the way?
1: Late Monday, because the kickoff for the game is at 1 o'clock in the afternoon. So I'm literally wrapping up from the game, going to go back to my brother's place, with my sister-in-law, grab my stuff, and then hit the airport. So it's going to be a whirlwind of a day, and we're going to have to show up because, this is fun. This is a great thing for the World Cup. The ticketing rules have changed. So getting into the stadium, this is, again, Seattle Stadium. Mm-hmm. Guess how many gates they're going to have open in order to get in to an entire football stadium?
21: They better have at least 30.
1: They have one gate open.
21: No!
1: Yeah. They're thinking right now. Yeah. So my brother and I are talking about it, because tactically they're talking about a single gate to get 70-plus thousand people into a stadium. This could be a nightmare. Oh, yeah. Could be a nightmare. If they continue to do this, could be a nightmare. Oh, it's going to be awful. Yeah, so I'll let you know how bad that is. We'll see if that holds, but I'll let you know.
21: Oh, man.
1: Yeah.
21: Stanley Cup Final continues. The Vegas Golden Knights leading the Hurricanes 2-1 in the best of 7 series. Carolina will be looking to bounce back from a tough loss when it visits Vegas for Game 4 on Tuesday. Got the NBA Finals tonight with San Antonio trying to pull off an upset in New York against the Knicks, as the Knicks lead 2-0, and that usually means a sweep. Will they sweep the Spurs with 2 in Manhattan tonight at Madison Square Garden for Game 3? Brewers beat the Rockies 12-4 Sunday. Cubs in town tomorrow night for a 3-game series. And the Rockies once again trailing In the NL West, they're only 18 games back. 67 in the spring, 69 in Denver, and that is the latest. I'm Blake Olson. More of the Jeff and Bill Show ahead on News Talk 710 KNUS in Denver, and now on AM 1460 and FM 101.1, The Answer in the Springs. This is where you hear both sides. We are the Jeff and Bill Show.
5: Good morning, everyone. We're going to start off our work week with some milder springtime temperatures for this June day. And also, it looks like we are going to set the stage for scattered showers and thunderstorms along the I-25 corridor in areas east towards the Front Range and Palmer Divide. And it looks like ingredients might come together for some of these storms to become strong or severe, even though activity in general is not going to be widespread, at least around the metro areas. Nevertheless, storms that form may be capable of some larger hail and gusty winds as they develop over the high country and spread eastward throughout the afternoon and early evening. Temperatures around the Denver metro will be in the lower to mid 80s for today. Colorado Springs will hit the upper 80s and low 90s. Lows tonight will be falling into the upper 50s as skies clear, and then into Tuesday and Wednesday, upper 80s, low 90s with a little more sunshine. I'm Day Weather Meteorologist Don Watson.
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2: All along the Front Range, this is the Jeff and Bill Show. We hear both sides. All right, Aurora City Councilman Rob Andrews pled guilty to one charge of driving under the influence on Tuesday. If you remember, this was back in January. He got popped right after he had been installed as the Aurora City Councilman and made chair of the Public Safety Committee. He gets popped for a DUI more than three times the legal limit. And he has his son in the car.
1: Yeah. Now, granted here, you got to share this and kind of close the circle from earlier this morning. Jeff and I went out with Patty Calhoun, Patricia Calhoun, editor of Westward, on Friday night. And we did have a few. And none of us would have blown three times the limit at the end of the night. Not even close that. I mean, that's a lot of alcohol.
2: It just reeks of somebody who gets into office and just the power goes to their head.
1: Yeah.
2: Right? Like, it's just so there that they apparently just responsibility goes out the window.
1: Yeah.
2: And this guy gets popped for that and then has the most pathetic apology ever. Right? And then it just, like, never takes really responsibility for it. My goodness. All right. Now let's go to Jimmy Sangenberger, who's got a great piece in the Denver Gazette. Aurora Councilman Rob Andrews must resign. You're calling for him to end
1: bold statement.
2: Career. Very bold. All right. Give us the details, Jimmy Sangenberger.
23: Yeah, good to be with you guys. I mean, what was his sentence? 10 days of home detention, 12 months of probation, and 48 hours of community service. And he had a few other traffic charges that were dropped as part of his guilty plea to the DUI. Now, sometimes if we have a longtime public servant who's done right by the people, years in office, years of proving themselves, demonstrating what they're capable of and what they bring to the table, we might be forgiving and say, okay, this is understandable. But when you get over three times the legal limit, you get this kind of lenient punishment. And not only that, the things that we've learned about what he did in the aftermath. Initially, he, when pulled over, didn't give his driver's license. He gave his city council ID to the police officer. Then he said, you know, I'm concerned about the public finding out about this. That was his primary concern. And by the way, we should note, this isn't just the councilman. This is the chairman of the Aurora City Council's Public Safety Committee, which oversees law enforcement in the city of Aurora, which is Colorado's third largest city. And this guy says, I don't want the public to find out about this. Then about a month later, what is the first thing that his attorneys do? They questioned the credentials of the police officer who pulled him over to give breathalyzer tests and saying, look, we're challenging these credentials. We don't know if he's legitimate. So we want you to prove to us that he's actually got the appropriate authority to give this test. And of course, they did. They showed immediately, here's the proof. This guy is certified to give breathalyzer tests. And then finally, 6 months later, you have his arraignment where he gets this plea deal and this sentence. And the guy has shown, other than that apology, no real contrition. He is clearly not qualified to be on the Public Safety Committee when he's willingly doing something like this. And takes the steps that he did immediately and later, immediately following being pulled over and later on. So to me, you add up piece after piece after piece, and not only does this justify and beyond justify, necessitate removal from the city council's public safety committee, at the very least this chairman, if not the committee altogether, he should resign, take that next step, because this is six weeks into being in elected office, and this is happening, and then you have the events that follow, guys.
18: I think I could go for 10 days of home detention. That kind of sounds nice.
1: Are the kids right? around? Because if not, that's a punishment.
18: It's almost like a vacation, a staycation. I think that's what they call that.
23: Yes.
18: Good night. Well, I think you made a fine argument, Jimmy Sengenberger. Yeah. Bill, your thoughts? Should Rob Andrews resign?
1: Yeah, absolutely. 110%, because one, it's the three times the legal limit, and the real serious indictment in his decision making in this process is the fact that he had a sober licensed driver, his son, next to him, and still didn't make the right choice. That is, for me, egregious. And that's the part where I'm like, how can you possibly continue in this job? And I love the fact that he is the chair of the Public Safety Committee. It's just absolutely ridiculous. And I love the fact, and this is a very important one, that Jimmy points out, he hands his city council ID card to the police officer previous to his driver's license. I'm sorry, but if you were looking for a little bit of special treatment, or if you weren't, maybe you would hand him the driver's license and say, you know what, and I'm also the city council, etc. When you lead with that, the city council ID, it's a, what do we have to do to make this go away, if you know what I mean?
23: Exactly. That's exactly right, Bill, and why I highlighted that in my Friday column. Great point as well about who, I think it's his stepson, but either way, who was with him in the vehicle. And just, first of all, the decision that you make initially is the drinking and how much you're going to drink. And normally what you should do in advance is, if you have someone who could be your designated driver, you say, you're going to be the designated driver. I'm going to have however many drinks I'm going to have, but I want you to make sure that I get home safely. That's the smart thing to do. That's the initial decision. I mean, we saw the consequences of the kind of decision that Rob Andrews made with the late state senator Faith Winter in November of last year around Thanksgiving time, when she got into a crash and died in that crash and injured somebody in the other car. And if I recall correctly, she was a little over two times the legal limit. The problem here is not the legal side. Look, there are folks who will say, look, the guy is doing his time. You may disagree with the sentence, but this is what he's doing. He's serving his time. Then he should be able to come back. The legal issues and the criminality are one side of the equation. The other side is the public servant side and the responsible public servant, especially when you are on the public safety committee. And if you are willing to make this initial decision to drink however much and to drive yourself, and then everything else follows, the council ID, the, hey, I'm worried about the public finding out about this is his primary concern, not whether or not, he might have put other people's lives at risk, and everything else that we're talking about, that's why the resignation is not only appropriate, but necessary, because this isn't just about the crime itself of DUI. This is about all the other aspects of a public official who's ostensibly overseeing public safety engaging in this kind of terrible behavior.
2: That voice is Jimmy Sangenberger. He's a columnist with the Denver Gazette, joining us. His latest piece, Aurora Council's Rob Andrews Must Resign. And I agree, and Billy and I both agree, that Jimmy Sangenberger is spot on in his analysis of Rob Andrews. And I guess part of the frustration in all this is, according to many metrics, the city of Aurora was getting better under the leadership of people like Danielle Jurinski. There was statistics coming out, analyzed by Common Sense Institute, that pointed to the fact that Aurora was getting better on its crime issues, on its homelessness issues, and under that leadership was actually becoming a safer, better community. And then the voters came in and threw them out and put in guys like Rob Andrews, who not only are disasters personally, but are starting to make decisions for the Aurora police that are going to lead to big consequences there as well. So, for instance, the effort to provide some type of oversight committee on the Aurora police, that now they can't just publish mugshots anymore. They can only publish stories regarding people that have been convicted. This has been an effort to essentially, from my perspective, push Todd Chamberlain out. And you've been tracking the Aurora City Council all the way back to the days of Tay Anderson and his efforts to disrupt there. Where do you see Aurora going under this type of leadership of Rob Andrews, Jimmy Sangenberger?
23: I am glad you mentioned my good buddy, Tay Anderson, who the days of Tay Anderson in Aurora are ongoing. They are not gone. He's still showing up regularly at protests, basically protests at city council meetings as they try to browbeat the council into complying with all of their anti-police activities. In fact, I've now written, last week was a twofer on Aurora. I've written a couple of columns now, in addition to the Rob Andrews one, just in the last few weeks, about how Aurora City Council is trying to muzzle the police, trying to push out, as you said, Todd Chamberlain, the tremendous chief of police in Aurora, and also going right on down to changing how the meetings are, sort of reverting how council meetings take place. And this gets to a bigger concern. So in the Aurora City Council, for a while, they had set aside the public comment and went to virtual meetings because the disruptions were so bad, particularly over the case of Kylin Lewis, who was an unarmed black man shot by police and killed, but multiple thorough investigations. There was a grand jury. There was the auditor. There were multiple investigations that looked into this, and I think three or four different investigations that looked into that incident, and all of them cleared the officers of their conduct in that. It was tragic, but they cleared them of misconduct, and they weren't pursued in terms of legal challenges. But this crew of activists would like that to be totally discounted, to ignore the fact that due process was actually done on multiple occasions, and instead have the Aurora City Council politicians take matters into their own hands in one way or another. And so city council meetings are back to being exposés of F-bombs and theatrical performances of speakers that just want to tear apart the council, which brings me to Denver Public Schools. Aurora City Council is on the verge of becoming DPS in the Tay Anderson era. And lo and behold, Tay Anderson's part of the activist crew trying to bring that to the fore, because what they're doing is coming to these meetings and putting on this performance theater to verbally browbeat the council into submission, and it is clearly working, from this muzzling policy to looking at adding, they're considering an additional committee to oversee police. Now, on the one hand, maybe that just might mean Rob Andrews won't have a position of oversight over the police, who knows? But on the other hand, they're looking for much more stringent oversight, as they would say, of the police with this superfluous bureaucratic committee. And that doesn't even go far enough for these leftists. So who knows where things are going? But you're right, Jeff. This is a city, and I lived in Aurora for a number of years until a few years ago, that was on the mend. And now I believe it will be getting less and less safe.
2: That's Jimmy Sengenberger joining us, a columnist with the Denver Gazette. Now, Mike Kaufman will be up for re-election, not this year, but next year, 2027. Do you think he stays with it? We've seen, well, one, do you think he'll run? Two, do you think he could be re-elected in light of the fact that the city seems to be changing and wanting incompetence these days?
23: This is pure supposition on my part. I have never talked with the mayor about his 2027 run for re-election, but sort of what I know about Kaufman is he is persistent and he very much believes in public service. And I find it hard to believe, even under these circumstances, he wouldn't want to run for re-election. And then if anybody can win re-election in the city of Aurora, it is Mayor Kaufman. There is nobody who is a better retail politician, by which I mean meeting people, going to events, face-to-face, interacting with people, than Mike Kaufman. And the fact that he was re-elected a few years ago in and of itself shows the staying power. I mean, when he was the congressman for the 6th Congressional District, he won 2 re-election bids that he probably shouldn't have won if other circumstances were at play, meaning it was not Mike Kaufman. I don't think another Republican would have won those last 2 races like Kaufman. So I would envision him running for re-election, and whether or not he actually wins, who's to say? But I think there's certainly a really good chance that he would keep that position as mayor. I do think Aurorans tend to like the way that he does things and to appreciate Mike Kaufman. So we'll just have to see what happens.
2: I think that's a spot-on analysis. Jimmy Sengenberger joining us, his latest piece in the Denver Gazette. Aurora Council's Rob Andrews must resign. I'm going to guess that the answer is a no, but did you hear back from Rob at all on this?
23: Yeah, no, I haven't, give you a call. I haven't seen him resign, so we'll see what happens.
2: Great piece in the Denver Gazette. Go check it out. He's always fantastic.
1: Nice,
2: Jimmy Sengenberger, thank you for taking time to join the Jeff and Bill Show this morning.
1: Yes, thanks so much, Jimmy.
23: Thanks, guys. Always love it.
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7: Yeah, another busy Monday for us out here. We had a number of problems, including a big closure on I-76 early this morning. That's since been reopened. But right now we're looking at delays on I-70. There's a crash eastbound at Chambers, right two lanes blocked, backups to 270. And then westbound 70 out near Federal, a problem that we had cleared, but that backed up to Colorado. 270 still running slow, heading west up through Vasquez. And some police activity in the tech center northbound at Dry Creek as traffic slowed down past Ridgegate. With traffic, I'm Jonathan Steele.
8: Traffic.
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2: All along the Front Range. This is the Jeff and Bill Show. We hear both sides, and folks, some of the boldest voices in America are coming to Colorado. You can see them live at the Rocky Mountain Voice Freedom Festival, June 26th and 27th at the Douglas County Fairgrounds in Castle Rock at the Rocky Mountain Voice Freedom Festival. You'll hear from Greg Gutfeld, Laura Logan, Nick Shirley, Chris Wright, Secretary of Energy, Dr. Robert Malone, James Lindsay, Mike Davis, Pastor Lorenzo Sewell. You heard him pray at the inauguration. Aaron Lee will be there, and J.D. Vance's mom,
18: Plus, all the Colorado Republican congressional delegation will be joining us, and major announcements to come still. We have a really big name we'll be announcing soon. But the Rocky Mountain Voice Freedom Festival is 2 days of big ideas, grassroots energy, patriotism, all celebrating Colorado's 150th birthday. And it's not just speeches. I ran a public policy conference for 8 years. And yes, oftentimes it's just speech after speech after speech. But I always believed, Billy, that the event had to embrace the fullness of the conservative worldview, which is love of country and family fun.
1: Yes.
18: And your events have to be fun, which is what we're making here. So we got country legend Larry Gatland and Curtis Grimes Band, an entire professional rodeo.
1: Oh, yeah.
18: The Back the Blue Bash with Dog the Bounty Hunter. Dude, I'm hanging out with Dog the Bounty Hunter, and you can too.
1: It's going to be cool. It is going to be awesome.
18: It's going to be fun. I remember the most popular speech we ever had in all the years of the Western Conservative Summit was the Duck Dynasty guy. Forgetting his name right now? The dad.
1: Is it Robertson or something like that?
18: Yes. The Robertson.
1: It's popping up, yeah.
18: Yes, that's right. The dad. Came in and totally stained shirt and
1: it's beautiful
18: and camo pants, and he gets up there and he just his old Bible and he plops it down, opens it, and he condemns the entire nation to hell. He reads right out of Romans.
1: Wow.
18: We're all going to hell. Let me tell you about the saving grace of Jesus Christ. And then it was the most popular speech. Phil Robertson.
1: Phil, there we go.
18: Robertson was the most popular one.
1: I think it's fantastic. And one of the things you have to realize when we're talking with Jeff about coming up with the Rocky Mountain Voice Freedom Festival is this is going to be something that is set up to have fun, to just get out there and have a good time and celebrate both Colorado and America with your family. But think about when you professionally have had to go to a bunch of conferences. Are you like, oh, I'm so excited about these breakout sessions. That's my favorite. I'm circling them on the calendar. No, not at all. You're circling the cocktail party. That's what you're excited about. That's it. So that's the thing that Jeff is kind of leaning into. Yes, there are going to be some of those sessions and things like that. But most importantly, this is going to be about fun.
18: That's exactly right. Bring the entire family.
1: Everybody.
18: We've got a beer garden, petting zoo, rodeo, drone show, and then we're going to honor law enforcement with Dog the Bounty Hunter. Plus, folks like Kevin Roberts, president of the Heritage Foundation, will be there. So it scratches all the itches that you have out there. Rocky Mountain Voice Freedom Festival.
1: And a rodeo. A rodeo's going to happen.
18: And a drone show.
1: Yes. This is going to be so
18: cool. We're
1: going
18: to have the drones spell out Billy.
1: Yeah. And then it's going to have the F word underneath that. That'd be above it. F Billy. That'll be it. And then everybody goes, yay!
18: What would you do? What would you do if you had your own drone show? Of course.
1: Of course. Yes.
18: 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All right, Billy, ballots are out today.
1: Ooh, yeah.
18: So they're going to start to be mailed. You're going to get them in. All right, give me your rundown. Here we go.
1: Uh-oh.
18: It's primary time. Republicans and Democrats in a primary. We'll start with Democrats. Who is in the lead as of June 8, 2026? Billy.
1: I have no idea. I'm not part of either party. I have no clue. Now, on the gubernatorial side, I still think that Bennett is slightly in the lead. But I think that in the Democrat primary, it's going to really come down to turnout, because I have seen a strange both demographic and geographic break in Bennett and Weiser support. And so depending on who turns in their stuff, I think that can give the edge one way or the other. But who knows? This is why I don't plan the primaries. But I get both ballots. Let that sink in for a while.
18: We're going to go back to that on June 30th or the day after.
1: Yes.
18: At least it's not California, 30 days after, which is ridiculous. All right. My sense right now, June 8th, my analysis looking out there, I think it's going to be closer on the Democrat side than it's going to be on the Republican side, because those two candidates are like literally shades of gray.
1: They really are.
18: I mean, it's really comes down to kind of, I think, who gets more voter outreach there. But, Billy, to your point on incumbency,
1: yep,
18: They see Michael Bennett as an incumbent. They don't see Phil Weiser as an incumbent, which is so weird to me. I can't explain that dynamic to you, because these are the same people that voted for Phil Weiser twice already.
1: Yep.
18: And that for whatever reason, they see Michael Bennett as the incumbent here.
1: It is, and that's a really important dynamic, and I can't figure it out why, as far as the guy that has spent more time in D.C. is viewed as the incumbent versus the guy that spent more time in Colorado. Regardless of how they spent their time, it's got to be tremendously frustrating for the Weiser campaign to be looking at playing as the person that's not the incumbent.
18: It's like that video from Marshall Zellinger where nobody can remember his name.
1: Yeah, nobody can remember. Same thing.
18: Why can't anybody remember me? What is going on?
1: Yeah, no one knows. Yeah, exactly.
18: You'd be great in the CIA because they would just forget you.
1: They would just forget you.
18: In these other countries. So, for whatever reason, Phil Weiser, who's been elected twice, has some of the lowest name ID in the state, which tells me, because Colorado voters, a good portion of them, are very lazy, last minute, just check the box, send it in, are going to go, I know Michael Bennett.
1: Yeah.
18: I know that name.
1: Yeah. I don't recognize that other guy. Who's the other guy I voted for twice? I don't recognize that name.
18: So I think I give it to Michael Bennett. Now, on the Republican side.
1: This is the fun one.
18: Yes. I still hold that it's Victor Marx, Barb Kirkmeyer, Scott Bottoms in that order. But I think Barb is making a heck of a closing argument right now. And if you're in the Marx campaign, you got to be paying attention to that. And you can't just assume it's all locked up and we're going to move on, because Barb is closing with endorsements. And she's closing with energy. Now, I haven't seen the latest fundraising numbers.
1: Yeah.
18: But that debate definitely gave her a boost, just as an analyst out here, as the experienced policy person. So if you're the type of person that's just going, I don't want any drama, I'm just going to kind of go with the safe pick, Barb fits that category. Right? Because Scott Bottoms is, I'm going to throw a ton of haymakers in there. And Victor Marx is the total outsider. So where I think those types of people land. But I think there's a lot of primary people that are looking for a total change. They love what Donald Trump has brought to the White House. Right? That fight that you saw with him and Kristen Welker yesterday, they want more of that. Take them all on. So Victor, I think, is still in the lead with a hard charge and closing Barb Kirkmeyer. I don't believe Scott can, at this point, advance all the way and win.
1: The thing, I think that Scott has tremendous support in certain pockets around the state, but he has to win the primary statewide, and that is going to be his number one hurdle. If it was partitioned and you had districts, there's some areas that he is going to clean house, but I think that he's going to struggle to get as much support as the other two statewide. I think you're exactly right, dialed in, that Barb Kirkmeyer is making a great closing argument, and she's doing it based on the idea of, your car and your car engine's making a funny noise. You need a mechanic that understands what that funny noise is and then knows how to fix it. She's kind of coming at it that way, and I think that that is a very strong closing argument for her. We'll see about momentum. I think you've dialed into exactly why Victor Marx has so much momentum right now, especially on the GOP side of things, because he's a disruptor, much like Trump was, and he gives that same outsider gravitas, charisma, leadership idea that Trump did coming in. Nobody thought that during any of the early Republican debates that Donald Trump was going to be the best on policy, the best on how the government functions, the best on any of those things. But he was the guy that everybody identified with and wanted to be the fighter and the leader. I understand there's a whole bunch of y'all out there, some of y'all with microphones and TV cameras, that talk about whether or not Victor is necessarily truthful about his history and his past. Well, we played a piece from you earlier from our current president who's talking about whether or not the 2020 election was still stolen, and then tells a reporter, your elections are fraudulent. The reporter, this is the president who's running the country and won the last election, tells a reporter that the elections are fraudulent. The election he won. Okay. So I'm just saying, all of y'all with those microphones and those fancy TV cameras that are screaming and yelling, possibly about one of the candidates in this race not being truthful about their backstory, did it matter for Trump? Are you guys maybe missing the entire narrative here, especially inside the GOP? Is it more about the leadership and what they believe Victor can do rather than about his background? Nobody thought that Donald Trump was a Nobel Prize winning economist, but they thought he could fix the economy. Think about it.
2: Fair point. I think you're exactly right. Bill Thorpe, 8422. Jeff, no offense. I know you're a very intelligent person that's been around, but I can't believe you think Victor Marx is the front runner. I'm looking at indicators. So no one has a clear, total understanding of how the vote's going to be on June 30th.
1: We're reading tea leaves.
2: So what you do is you look at little indicators around there. And I'll list out some of those. One is fundraising. Another, volunteer size. Third, social media follower size. Fourth, event.

0: So how does that not translate into victory in June on June 30th? Tell me. Give me a call, 303-696-1971. Text us on the Dan Kaplis Law Text line, 720-819-5115. All right, let's talk the gun room, folks. I want to talk to you for a minute about something real, freedom and responsibility. If you've been thinking about purchasing a firearm or adding to your collection, now is the time to act. Guys, I've been thinking about leading like a two-month surge in gun purchases because come August 1st, 2026, new laws could mean more red tape, more delays, and fewer choices for law-abiding citizens. And here's the deal. Bottom line, I believe that better armed citizenry results in a freer nation. 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You got to get them before August 1st. But here's the good news. Here's where I'm going to get my guns in this final push. 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All right, more of the Jeff and Bill Show to come. 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
1: 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Your calls are next. We're starting with Chad and Greeley. 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
2: Right, we do have the one accident still working, kind of in the cleanup stages, eastbound 70 at Chambers. Right portion of the road is blocked. That's backed up I-70 to Central Park, and 225's jamming heavily north to eastbound 70 on that ramp. Pena does look good to the airport. 270 still sluggish west up through Vasquez. Got some traffic on 225 coming south in from Parker, and a little bit of volume still left over also getting in and out of the Denver Tech Center. With traffic, I'm Jonathan Steele.
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3: 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And the question is, have Californians finally had enough?
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5: All along the Front Range, this is the Jeff and Bill Show. We hear both sides. We've got a great event coming up for you. June 26th and 27th, Douglas County Fairgrounds in Castle Rock, the Rocky Mountain Voice Freedom Festival. It's Colorado's biggest conservative event of 2026. And they've got an incredible lineup of speakers. Greg Gutfeld from Fox, Laura Logan, Dog the Bounty Hunter, Dr. Robert Malone, Nick Shirley, the guy that ran all around Minnesota, getting all that fraud exposed. He'll be there. James Lindsay, Mike Davis, Chris Wright, the Secretary of Energy under Donald Trump, will be there, along with Aaron Lee. Lots of local favorites. J.D. Vance's mom's even coming. I just love that. You know it's a party when moms are coming.
6: Yes, you're right. Absolutely.
5: 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All right, let's go back to the phone lines. Chad and Greeley, good morning, Chad. You're on with the Jeff and Bill Show.
7: Good morning.
8: Good morning, gentlemen. It seems like, Bill, like every day I listen, I've been listening a long time. You get hung up on Trump. You get hung up on Trump every day. I remember back in the day it was the air traffic controllers aren't going to get paid. Well, guess what? They got paid. You get hung up on some microcosm, and I wish you guys would use your platform instead of bickering to, you know, educate the public on how the government works and stuff like that.
6: Chad, is that our job to educate the public on the government, how the government works? Is that when you turn on a talk show, when you turn on the radio, is that what you're looking for? I mean, personally, is that what you seek when you turn on the channel and say, I hope someone educates me today?
8: I'm always trying to learn new stuff. I hate hearing people bicker. I do like to expand my mind and hear a perspective that's not just complaining. I do like to learn new things. I don't want to hear somebody that gets hung up on, a little idiosyncrasy of the last election and just complains about it.
6: Wait, idiosyncrasy? He fomented an entire plan to overturn an election. People showed up. We had fake electors. He asked people to find votes. And he continues to go on and on about a stolen election. And then he accused a reporter from ABC about fraudulently stealing the election. That's not an idiosyncrasy.
8: Stop. You don't scrutinize the other side that hard. You don't. No,
6: sure.
8: You don't. Not even close.
6: Well, the thing is, there is also levels.
8: Your negative.
6: Hang on a second.
8: Your Jeff. Negativity is always blasting at the other side. You please use.
6: No, I blast both sides. I blast both sides.
8: No,
6: I just, hang on a sec. Earlier this hour, I just said that Rob Andrews, who's a Democrat and the Aurora City Council member, needs to resign because he's an absolute clown show. Because he was three times over the legal limit, had a licensed driver that is his stepson sitting in the front seat, and wouldn't take the responsible thing and put that guy in the chair, and instead drove drunk and then tried to get out of it with the Aurora Police Department by handing him a city council ID card. That's bogus, and he should resign. He's a Democrat. So tell me again how I don't go after both sides.
8: When it comes to national politics, you always lean to the left, and you always complain about
6: Chuck
8: Trump.
6: Schumer, Chuck Schumer is a clown and shouldn't be, and should no longer be serving anybody. I can keep going on a bunch of Democrats.
8: Saying,
6: I can go. I hate both parties. That's the kicker here, Chad. I would burn both parties to the ground if I had a chance today. Give me the match, and I'll burn them both.
8: We're on, man, just please, you just try to be as constructive as you men can be, because you're both very smart, and I agree with you guys on lots of stuff.
6: I
8: but please stop
6: Chad.
8: Bickering about Trump.
6: Chad, do me a favor, man. Do me a favor, Chad. Can you do me one favor, man? Can you do me one favor, just between you and me?
8: Yes.
6: Man? Okay. Continue, please. Text, call in, and hold my feet to the fire. You think that I'm getting off the chain on Trump and I'm not being fair? Call me. Call me on it, man. Please. I appreciate it. Seriously.
8: Right.
6: Between,
8: no,
6: seriously, man.
8: All right. You guys have a great
6: Seriously,
8: day.
6: I appreciate it. No, dude.
7: Chad and Greeley.
6: That's why I like
7: Thank
6: Joe from Ravenna. He calls me and calls me out on it. Absolutely. Even Frank from Evergreen.
7: I believe that while Billy does have something for Donald Trump, that's very clear to a lot of us.
6: I do.
7: It's at another level for Elon Musk, though, and we're going to get into that debate.
6: Oh.
7: You're going to buy SpaceX stock, aren't you?
6: You said, you mentioned my trigger word.
7: I know.
6: Right here at the end.
7: Elon Musk.
6: Oh,
7: there you
6: God.
7: Go.
6: Just shivers down my back. Oh, man.
7: And that's why this show works, because thank God almighty we got Donald Trump and Elon Musk. They're doing great work for this country.
6: We've been cursed.
7: And the debate will continue tomorrow. Chad will be back, too.
6: Yes, I hope. Chad.
7: All right.
6: The fire, man.
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6: 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It's Monday. You'll get through it, so we'll see you tomorrow.
9: Looking better out east. Looks like the accident eastbound 70 at Chambers has been cleared out of the travel lane. It did back up all the way to 270, so it's a little sluggish there. It looks like 270, maybe a little bit of traffic coming out of Commerce City. I-70 west from Colorado to Brighton, a little slow, and I-25 south coming in and out of downtown. In fact, coming up out of the tech center from around Bellevue, pushing up towards Colorado, a little heavy also. With traffic, I'm Jonathan Steele.
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4: The news.
20: Iran says its attacks against Israel will stop unless the IDF resumes attacks on Lebanon. The announcement comes after Israel and Iran traded attacks over the past day, threatening an already tenuous ceasefire between the U.S. and Iran. President Trump has called for Israel and Iran to immediately stop shooting. There will be heightened security around Madison Square Garden tonight as President Trump is set to attend Game 3 of the NBA Finals. The NYPD is establishing a security zone around MSG where no one will be allowed in unless you have a ticket to the game, a train ticket out of Penn Station, or another authorized reason to be in the secure area. Everybody will be screened at one of five designated entry points. As for the game itself, excitement is now at an all-time high for Knicks fans, with their team winning the first two games on the road in San Antonio. Now, the home court advantage kicks in.
21: And they said we couldn't do it. Can you believe it? You gotta believe it. This is one of those things where, if you don't know anything about basketball, you gotta be excited. The city's alive right now.
22: Bringing us back together. They're bringing us home, baby. That's what's going on.
20: Game 3 is shaping up to be one of the most expensive tickets in American sports history, with the average ticket price topping $9,000 and courtside seats up to $100,000. Tip-off tonight is at 8:30 p.m. Eastern. It's now the third day in the manhunt for the gunman who shot 12 people at a festival in Ohio. Authorities in Toledo say a dozen people ranging in ages from 14 to 61 were injured in Saturday's shooting. Police said in an update yesterday that the victims were in stable condition and continued to improve. Apple's Worldwide Developers Conference gets underway today. Tim Cook's AI legacy hangs in the balance with the looming question of whether Apple can finally deliver the AI experience it promised 2 years ago. Apple is expected to make an overhauled version of Siri the centerpiece of the conference. The Congo continues to see its number of Ebola cases rise. The latest information from the country's National Health Ministry shows there are now more than 450 confirmed cases and 19 in nearby Uganda. The U.S. State Department is strongly urging Americans to avoid travel to that area. I'm Chris Caraggio.
9: Yeah, we're looking better out east. Looks like the accident eastbound 70 at Chambers has been cleared out of the travel lane. It did back up all the way to 270, so it's a little sluggish there. It looks like 270, maybe a little bit of traffic coming out of Commerce City. I-70 west from Colorado to Brighton, a little slow, and I-25 south coming in and out of downtown. In fact, coming up out of the tech center from around Bellevue, pushing up towards Colorado, a little heavy also. With traffic, I'm Jonathan Steele.
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24: Your Denver area forecast for this Monday will start off with some scattered cloudiness, and later on this afternoon we'll see some developing scattered showers and thunderstorms. Not going to be a widespread threat, but storms that develop around the Front Range and foothills may be capable of some larger hail and gusty winds as they spread eastward. Through this afternoon, highs around the metro will be in the mid-80s with lows upper 50s. Skies will clear tonight. Clouds come and go Tuesday and Wednesday, and temps will be hot again in the lower 90s. I'm Day Weather Meteorologist on
17: Current Temperature.
25: 60 degrees.
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28: It is the Alex Marlowe Show. I'm glad you're here. Going to be a busy day today. We had a lot of media news. I'm going to update you on the latest on CBS and that crybaby Scott Pelley who's out there. I'll update you on the UFC fight that's coming to the White House this weekend. That's kind of fun. But we're going to start with some Iran war updates and some LA mayoral race updates. And we'll start with the Iran stuff because it's fairly quick but also fairly dramatic. We did see a re-escalation, a re-engagement of the fighting over the weekend, June the 7th, yesterday, early in the day, Hezbollah firing rockets at northern Israel. Most of these were intercepted. I don't think they really did any significant damage whatsoever, but obviously a breach of the ceasefire between Iran and Israel, if you consider Hezbollah a direct Iranian proxy, which of course we do, and you should. And so this, of course, is a game on for Israel, which fired back in response, firing on Beirut, conducting airstrikes on Hezbollah headquarters in Beirut and southern suburbs. A few people were killed, maybe a dozen or so wounded. It's hard to get exact data. It wasn't too much fighting, but it was a little bit, and enough to make it so that this thing that identifies as a ceasefire that isn't exactly a ceasefire, people were treating it as though it has now been completely violated. Iran responded again, missile attacks on Israel later in the day, firing 10 to 30 ballistic missiles at Israel. Again, that's a pretty wide range, but that's what's being reported. And none of them seem to hit anything big. Donald Trump took to Truth Social, as he's been known to do, to condemn Netanyahu. This is everything I've been hearing both publicly and privately, is Trump is very fed up with Netanyahu trying to, from Trump's perspective, violate the ceasefire, try to make it more difficult for Trump to forge a peace, because he is insistent, Netanyahu is, on firing on Iranian assets within Lebanon via Hezbollah. So that's the whole point, and that's been a major sticking point, because it feels like both America and Iran consider Lebanon as part of the ceasefire agreement. If there is going to be an end to this war, it is going to involve a cessation of fighting within Lebanon. Israel does not see it that way. They see it as time, game on, try to bomb all the bad guys. The bad guys include Hezbollah. I'm sympathetic to this, but I think a broader world peace is way more important than trying to settle age-old disputes in Hezbollah for the time being. So a lot of messaging, a lot of hype over the weekend. Iranian state media saying that their attacks are over, but also saying that they're going to attack American oil facilities. So that's the nature of things with Iran, is that they will say, no, we're done, aside from we do plan to bomb American oil facilities as soon as humanly possible. So as the conclusion to the confusion, which of course Iran benefits from this, because again, by any classic definition, they've lost this war, they've been losing it, they're going to continue to lose it, but what they are trying to do is try to outlast Trump, where political pressures on Trump could increase, and then they could pull back, America could pull back in a time so that Iran could perhaps increase their ability to maintain power. So the Iranian regime, which is really this sort of odd combo of these clerics that run much of the government and then the IRGC, which is all the power. They always agree on stuff, but they manage to make it work in some bizarre way. And so they really just want to outlast Trump before anyone would come in, stand in the breach, and pose a legitimate threat to the Iranian government internally. That's not happening as of now, and unless America wants to get involved in some sort of a regime change, which I saw people in some sort of a neocon intellectual circles suggest could be a 2 or 3 year process, unless Trump is going to get committed to something like that, which seems unlikely, Iran is just trying to wait out as long as they can to try to save as much face as they can. And it's a pretty good strategy. It just is. It's a good strategy because the political pressures at home are intense, and you can bet Iran is paying close attention to that. The America 250 stuff not shaping up that great. I've mentioned some of the drama with some of the events that are taking place. AP's got a huge report today saying fewer see the country as exceptional. This was incredibly formative to me growing up, that I was struck growing up in Los Angeles how people who benefited so much from just the incredible things that America has to offer, people are just really not that gung-ho in this country. And this was before the Democrats openly acted as though America is a uniquely horrible place. That's more modern. I think that's really occurred over the last 10 or 15 years where that accelerated. But even when I was growing up, they would teach America as if America was some sort of a neutral place, that we were only here circumstantially. We weren't a culture. We weren't a people. We didn't have a meaningful identity that's worth preserving. And as a conservative, for me, I look at stuff like the Constitution. I look at stuff like our founding documents. I look at the genius of our framers and our founders and think, well, no, clearly this is divine, that this occurred in this way, and for us to maintain and for us to win two world wars and for us to create some of the greatest art and culture and sports imaginable, create cinema, baseball. I mean, the list goes on of America's attributes. The fact that we rid ourselves of slavery as quick as humanly possible and made it so that this is the spot on earth that is the best place for black people on the planet is America. All of that is just kind of amazing, and I always thought it was special, but we were never taught that, and now it's coming back to get us at America 250. Half not celebrating America 250. So half of the country are not planning doing anything, nothing at all. We'll have a lot of stuff for you at Salem. We'll have a lot of stuff for you at Breitbart. But it's just a very divisive time, and we've got one major political party that is just willing to lie, cheat, and steal in order to get what they want. Which brings me to Los Angeles, where the, I guess, I don't want to say inevitable, because I didn't, I don't want to frame it as inevitable, not quite that bad, but the likely scenario has played out where they're rigging it, they're cheating, and they're going to steal the election. Nitya Raman, who had no chance of winning as of election night, is now ahead of Spencer Pratt in Los Angeles. The numbers are unbelievable coming in over the weekend. We are now seeing it so that Raman is about a point ahead, and there's still, I think, about 17% left to count. So that's where, 83% in. Karen Bass at 34.7%, Nitya Raman 27.1%, and Spencer Pratt at 26.7%. And we all know those mail-in votes, they are going to go to the Democrats. But it's remarkable that you would think that the mail-in vote concentration would go to Karen Bass. And this is another thing that makes you think that this really is rigging and stealing and is not just some sort of Democrats being clever getting the mail-in vote, because you would think that Karen Bass, who has the unions, who has the institutional party power, that she would be the one who would benefit from all of these ballots that come in very late via mail-in voting. No, it's Nitya Raman. It is the communist, it's the Mondami-esque figure who is to the left of Karen Bass, who somehow has surged during the mail-in voting. Recall that they've counted an additional, not quite a quarter of the vote, I think about a quarter of the vote has been counted since Election Day, and she's gone from 21% to 27% in the polls. So just a steady uptick every single day the ballots come in, and Spencer Pratt falls further and further behind. I'll give you some comments on the Pratt race, which you guys may have heard a little bit of trepidation in my voice. I was a little slower to get on the Pratt bandwagon than some other contemporaries I've got in the talk space and in the commentary space. And I'll tell you why after the break, but that's far secondary to what's going on with this voting system, which the Democrats and the left have normalized. And I got to admit, we in the right, we conservatives, we kind of let them do it. We let them do it. We didn't put up a strong enough fight when we had the chance. But obviously a system where you can turn in mail-in votes up until the time the polls close on Election Day, where you've ballot curing, and then you have up to 30 days to certify votes in a city that is run entirely by one political party, the same political party that has the worst track record and could never win a fair fight ever in a million years, given how horrible their track record is, that we let them count votes for 30 days is criminally insane. And that's how we behaved in LA. So I can't say I'm shocked by this. I'm shocked a little bit only by the brazenness of it. I thought the number in my head was 7%. I thought perhaps they could bridge a gap of 7%. And the fact that the Democrats got organized enough to not boost the incumbent with the institutional power, but to boost the insurgent Mamdani-esque communist. That's the one who they're turning in the mail-in votes for. Obviously, it's cooked. The question is it legal or illegal? Trump administration is trying to sort it out. DOJ officials are here. They're trying to figure out whether or not there's any way to save this thing. But I'm not holding my breath for that. They designed the system, the left did. We kind of let them do it at the time. And LA is going to be in a very desperate shape. But I will tell you, there are some silver linings. One of them is going to be unbelievable content to watch what's going to go on as this city eats itself alive. We'll be right back with more on the LA mayoral race and a lot to do today on the show. I'm Alex Marlowe. We'll be right back.

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2: Iran says it will halt attacks on Israel unless the IDF resumes attacks on Lebanon. That's where Israel has been fighting Iranian-backed Hezbollah. The announcement comes after Israel and Iran traded attacks over the past day, threatening an already tenuous ceasefire between the U.S. and Iran. President Trump has called for Israel and Iran to immediately stop shooting. Security is being ramped up inside and outside Madison Square Garden tonight, with President Trump in town for Game 3 of the NBA Finals between the Knicks and Spurs. The NYPD is establishing a security zone around MSG where nobody will be allowed in unless you have a ticket to the game, a train ticket out of Penn Station, or another authorized reason to be in the secured area. Everybody will be screened at one of five designated entry points. There will be no Knicks watch parties allowed outside the garden tonight, but police say watch parties will be back outside the arena for Game 4. And the ISS astronauts are returning to their daily routines after newly detected leaks prompted some safety concerns in orbit. I'm Chris Caraggio.
3: It's quiet drive for anyone who's out on the highways right now. Pena's been running a little slow in the area around 56, and it looks like police may be monitoring speeds there. Be careful heading to or from DIA. 270 got a little bit of traffic up through Vasquez out of Commerce City and southbound I-25 coming into downtown. Noticed a little bit of heavy traffic. I-25 between downtown and the tech center, though, is just 10 minutes. With traffic, I'm Jonathan Steele.
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5: Your Denver area forecast for this Monday will start off with some scattered cloudiness, and later on this afternoon we'll see some developing scattered showers and thunderstorms. Not going to be a widespread threat, but storms that develop around the Front Range and foothills may be capable of some larger hail and gusty winds as they spread eastward. Through this afternoon, highs around the metro will be in the mid-80s with lows upper 50s. Skies will clear tonight. Clouds come and go Tuesday and Wednesday, and temps will be hot again in the lower 90s. I'm Day Weather Meteorologist on
6: Current Temperature.
7: 61 degrees.
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8: 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Same thing. 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
15: It's a real thing. The media tries to insist that California must have fake elections. Dana Bash, another person who I met recently on CNN, was saying that Republican voters tend to be counted culturally first. Then once the votes that are there legally, it looks different. It is not unusual for California. It is not a sign of fraud. President Trump is using the slow pace to sow misinformation about election integrity. Why is the pace slow? Why is it slow? There's only one reason to count this slow. It's for Democrats to cheat. That's why. That's what it's like out here. And that's why you're going to see people leave. Spencer Pratt said he's probably going to leave if he loses the election. And that's the main thing here. And that people are very excited about this campaign. I was excited about it from a content front, though, to be honest with you, I think you guys know that when I was quoted on record, I didn't know if he had a big chance or even beyond a small chance. The issue is that too many people have left, and we've abandoned the city of Los Angeles and much of California to the left, and that's what's going to happen now. We're going to see an experiment where the left is able to dominate even more than they have before, and we're going to see how that goes. It might not go great for the country, because remember, there's a lot of industries, particularly Silicon Valley, that they're out here, and we're largely dependent on them succeeding as a country. Think about the Magnificent Seven companies that we got that make up 40% of our stock market. A lot of them are either based out here or were formerly based out here with huge outposts out here. So that's the thing. It just is what it is at this point. But this state has been completely overrun by a bunch of people who are mostly focused on how to cheat most effectively. And Spencer Pratt's campaign, as much as I liked a lot of the vibes, he was operating with no political experience. I loved his message discipline. I loved the AI ads that his supporters were putting out. But I said from the start, I didn't see him canvassing. I didn't see the get out the vote effort. I didn't see the organic rallies taking place, the spontaneous shows of support from people within the city. Why is that? Because there's not that many Republicans left. That was always the main thing. That how are you going to get a guy to motivate a bunch of liberal Democrats to vote Republican? It's always going to be tough to do. It's just the nature of this place. I was looking at it over the weekend. I think it was Friday or Saturday. The Dodgers had Pride Night hats on. Do we have my Roki Sasaki pick, guys, of him with the rainbow hat? Like, do we have that I asked for? Tried to send this along. But the Dodgers had a hat, not just with the whole rainbow flag on, but they had even the pink and blue. So they did the trans flag for the Dodgers. So the Pride Month is dying. I think culturally it's not nearly as important as it once was. But you see, the Dodgers are a woke team. The LA, they know they're pandering to woke people. Didn't they have like some trans nuns one time at the Dodgers Pride event? At least they're not doing that anymore. But one guy did object, a guy named Blake Treinen, who's a relief pitcher, very good pitcher. I got a cut of him walking out without his Pride hat. Let's play cut 14, please.
16: And with a right-handed batting, Oswald Peraza coming up. Blake Treinen's coming in.
15: And he's got his regular hat. He won't wear, shout out Blake Treinen, will not wear the Pride hat. And it's not just the Pride hat, it's the trans hat. I'll tell you, the biggest baseball fan I know, biggest Dodger fan I know, is my six-year-old, Master Marlowe Jr., and he doesn't get trans stuff. We don't do that. We don't do that in my neighborhood. We don't do it in my house. And the Dodgers are insisting that this conversation go into your living room. So they shouldn't do this. They need to stop. The Dodgers should stop doing this. And any sort of public company, it's embarrassing. You know what it is? We're learning right now who are cucks, who are cuckolds. I'm rebranding it now. This is no longer Pride Month. This is Cuck Month. We're calling this Cuck Month because we're admitting The Dodgers are cucks. It's just like no one wants this who is actual baseball fans. Real baseball fans just want to watch the game. It's an escape. It's a diversion from the rest of our lives. That's the whole point of it. It's America's favorite pastime. We're trying to pass the time watching some elite athletes play a game that is essentially, quintessentially American. And now I got to worry about, is my six-year-old going to ask me why the trans colors are on the hat? It's unnecessary. It's unnecessary. And the Dodgers know this. And the reason why they're doing it is because they're cuckolds. They're cucks to the LGBT movement. So that's it. Those of you, a lot of people are going to be Googling very frantically to figure out what is this vocabulary Marlo's using on the show. I can't lay it all out for you, but I think you guys get what I'm saying. Dodgers are in the cuck chair. You heard her here first on the Marlo Show. LA-based show. So that's important. Important to note that. All right, shout out Blake Treinen. And every player should do this. And any player who put on the cuck hat, including my beloved Ohtani, weak stuff. Absolutely weak stuff. All right, let's talk more about that wonderful interview with Kristen Welker, where she just announced that California has to vote for 30 days. Completely absurd. Trump ends up walking out of this interview, and I'll play the cut of him walking out, and I'll comment on it some more. Cut two, please.
17: I won an election in a landslide, and I got 94% bad press.
18: But, Mr. President,
17: you know why I got that? Because you have no credibility.
18: But you've never presented evidence that it was rigged. Let's keep talking about, I want to talk about Todd Lynch.
17: You have more evidence. There's more evidence than ever presented.
18: Let's talk about
17: your elections in this country. We're like a third world country.
18: But, sir,
17: your elections are crooked, and you're crooked, and Meet the Press is crooked.
18: But, Mr. President,
17: and so is ABC and CBS and CNN.
18: But, Mr. President,
17: you're one-sided, crooked network. Sorry, let's call it quits because I've had enough. Thank you, darling. Have a good time.
18: Mr. President, let's please. I traveled all the way to Wisconsin.
17: I've sat in the rain with
18: all
17: you.
18: I know.
17: I've sat in the rain with you for an
18: Wisconsin.
17: Hour. On and off in the rain, and I've given you enough time. You ought to straighten out your press because you know what?
18: Mr. President,
17: a country can never be great with a dishonest press.
18: Listen, we traveled all the way to Wisconsin for this interview.
15: It's tough because I kind of like the way you handled it in a way, but I just don't know why he did this interview. I was always very critical of the White House from doing interviews like this because I feel like it rarely goes well for them. And even though they have stronger arguments, just the ability to elevate the establishment fake news media is always off. I mean, Trump's of a certain age. There was a time very recent in this country where the Sunday morning news shows, of which this is one of them, was essential viewing. It's the, in my lifetime as a news person, that you had to watch TV on Sunday mornings to figure out what's going on in politics. That hasn't been the case for a while, but I do think that Trump has a vestige of that in his past and in his head, and he feels like you're supposed to do these things. Kristen Welker, highly, highly aggressive person. I'll note this, a personal thing, and it was an off-record thing, so I won't do a ton of detail. But we had this off-record meeting on the State of the Union Day with broadcast journalists. The White House was very nice to include Breitbart in this, which is unprecedented. We're the only print-first outlet. Every other outlet there was TV first. It was an amazing honor. I was glad to be there. And I interacted with Kristen Welker a little bit. She seems very off, just incredibly intense person. And just the way she comes off on TV is exactly her vibe in the room. But what was very noteworthy, I'm not saying this is a positive or a negative, but just as a character trait, she was the person who was able to time the interjections. We're sitting at a table, an ovular table, an incredible room in the White House. Maybe there's 30, 35 people there. People who are the top members of Trump's cabinet, we're talking Stephen Miller, J.D. Vance, Susie Wiles, and then, you know, 25 or 30 of the most successful journalists in the country. That's the group. And she's the one who's able to cut in the most and get the most comments in. That takes a lot of sharpness. It takes a lot of experience. But it takes a real form of aggression. And it's very, it's sort of off-putting. It might be a good category. It might be a good way for a bulldog news reporter to be. But when you have this bias that you're in completely in denial of this bias, I don't know why the White House wants to do this. They did it. And of course, the left sees this as Trump being a whiny person. And we on the right are kind of like, yeah, he walked out. That's great. But like, why do the interview to begin with? I think there was a time where we just kept dunking on everyone in the media so effectively. You know, I'm thinking of people like, you know, Eric Trump and Byron Donalds, like going on CNN and just making fools out of the people on CNN and thinking, oh, well, good. Well, we can do this now. We're just outclassing them. But Kristen Welker is very tough, and she's going to come up with really biased questions. And so I'm not shocked that Trump didn't like it. Reminds me of Scott Pelley, who is now on the media tour. I did see Abilio Jim Acosta call for him to get into the independent media space. So as I predicted, Scott Pelley could be headed down the podcast route. And he was given some commentary on his ouster from CBS. I got some cuts of this. Let's play cut 17.
19: What was the feeling about that particular opening salvo to the team?
20: Uh-oh. She, I am told, said something to the effect of, why do you think the country thinks you're biased? But she didn't offer any kind of a metric. You know, what's your metric? Why do you think so? Do you have a poll? Is there market research? What are you talking about? Because we certainly didn't believe that.
15: He just revealed why he got fired. It's every poll suggests journalists are about the least trusted profession in the country, and they all think they're biased to the left. So that's the issue, is that he's completely in denial of the fact that the vast majority of the country don't tune into his low-rated programs, and they don't trust the press at all. They think the press is here to sow misinformation. Most of it to benefit Democrats and benefit the left. And Barry Weiss, who's not a right-wing person,

0: will cut 18.
1: Don't care about the country? I've never worn the uniform, but I've been in combat for this country in Afghanistan and Iraq, Kuwait, been shot at, spent nights in foxholes filling up with water in the desert.
0: He's crying.
1: I'm not aware that the President of the United States has ever done any of those things for his country. Please correct me if I'm wrong. You become a journalist because you love the First Amendment. You become a journalist because you love the country.
0: Do you think that he was also shot at in his helicopter convoy, Brian Williams? Was he in that helicopter? I think he was. Producer Greg worked for Ollie North's show on Fox. He said they went to Iraq and Afghanistan. None of the producers cried when they went there. And since when do journalists get in there because they love the country? I mean, that's why I'm in journalism, is because I love the country. But he's in journalism because he wants to disparage the right. He wants to go after conservatives. That's what he's all about. You see, they're sniveling. I was thinking, if I ever got fired like this from a job and I went out and just started crybaby on other media, you guys would hate me for that. You guys would hate me. You would think, I thought Marlo had high integrity. If I went out there and started trashing my employers. It's the whether or not they deserved it or not. And they don't deserve it in this case. But he just goes out and disparaging because he's such a hero. And it's, again, he did this largely for self-aggrandizement. So, but the comment, it speaks for itself. I don't need to say anything. You guys know this guy's a loser, and I'm glad he's gone from CBS. And I can't wait to see where he podcasts next. We'll be right back.
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3: When I was feeling the stress of too much credit card debt, I looked at two different options, debt settlement and debt management. 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
10: 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Even if you

0: raised $200 billion in tariff revenue. He's got the money on hand. Working class Americans, people who make under $100,000 a year, who are not getting a dime from the government, they are really, really struggling to put food on the table. They love him and they support him, but they need some help. And so I just think a stimulus check would go a long way, and it would get him that domestic runway that he absolutely needs in order to make sure that we get a better deal than the JCPOA. Because if he signs something that's not as good or something that's only equivalent, that's his whole legacy. He's going to be defending that for the next 2 years.
1: My view is stimulus checks, an interesting idea. You know, I've argued that Republicans need to go ahead and do another round of tax cuts specifically targeted to the working class in this country. Tax cuts were good last summer. They worked for him in 2017. It doesn't hurt to cut taxes again on the working men and women of the United States. We're Republicans. We love to cut taxes. We should cut taxes. You know, on the Iran war, you know, but yeah, I got to say, I know he's like, he's optimistic he can will this into existence. I just don't think the death to America, death to Israel crowd is ever going to want to make peace. I think they're going to want to make, well, we can subdue them. Making peace, I'm skeptical of, but can they be subdued? Absolutely. And he needs to finish that job. The book is called The Jews and the Left. The author is Batya Ungar Sargon. Get it today. Batya, thanks for coming by. We'll take a break. Scott Jennings on Salem with more right after this.
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9: 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It's a way to boost Social Security income and collect more on every Social Security check and create a lifetime monthly income stream 100%.

0: and just desperate for some explanation, and as you and I sit here today, there still has been none.
1: So he calls people being fired for insubordination, he equates that to murder. To murder. And he says, well, I still don't know why I was fired. Let me explain it to you in terms that perhaps even you can understand. You were fired because you were insubordinate and you clearly have no idea what the purpose of your job is. That's the cleanest, clearest explanation of what happened to Scott Pelley. And this side, look, I'm sure he'll be on Substack and this guy will be, you know, the next Keith Olbermann within the next 12 months. But this arrogance, this feigning ignorance about what happened, why it happened, why you were in the wrong, and these are the people we trust to bring us information? Unbelievable. Quick word from our friends at Chapter. 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These guys know what they're doing. Wrap up the show when we come back. It's Scott on Salem. Stay with us.
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4: Oh, it's good to be back at the office. Thanks for listening to the Scott Jennings Show, common sense for the American people, here on Monday, June the 8th. By the way, I'll be over at CNN this afternoon, joining Jake Tapper on the lead. And then later tonight, I believe I am due to talk to Caitlin Collins. Her show is at 9 Eastern. So a couple of CNN appearances coming up, and I'll be back on the air really the rest of the week on CNN. Got a lot of work to do. And I guess one of the things we'll be talking about this week, we got the primaries coming up. We're in the primary season. So what do we have tomorrow? Let's see. We've got the primaries in Maine. We got Nazi tattoo guy, Plattner. He, I guess, is likely to win, although the governor there, Janet Mills, is still on the ballot. Got a couple of other races in Maine going on. Got some stuff going on in Nevada. South Carolina. We haven't really interviewed any of the Republicans running for governor of South Carolina. It's interesting down there. Nancy Mace is in that race. Ralph Norman is in that race. But just in the last few days, Lieutenant Governor Pamela Yvette picked up the endorsement of President Trump, and she's also supported by the current governor, Henry McMaster. It seems likely to me that she would make a run. I think we're headed for a runoff there. It's a big primary. Also, the Attorney General Alan Wilson is in that down there. So, anyway, it's a big ticket night in the Republican Party there in South Carolina to see who's going to succeed Henry McMaster. One other thing that crossed my desk. I don't think this is getting enough attention. Maybe it's because it doesn't fit the narrative. Constantly, we're being told we have a poverty problem, an inequality problem, and a lack of government spending problem. Like they say, we got to spend more. We'll fix these things. But honestly, I think the biggest issue is just that we're retreating from work. Here's some new numbers that crossed my desk today. Over the last year, by the way, this comes from the Agriculture Secretary Brooke Rollins. I ought to get your attention. Over the last year, roughly 4.3 million Americans have left the food stamp program. Now, if you look at the coverage of this, you'd think this was some sort of catastrophe. But I think we ought to ask the obvious question. Is this really bad news? When this many millions of people no longer need government assistance. The food stamp rolls had ballooned during the pandemic, and they frankly had just never returned to normal. In January of 2025, when Donald Trump took office, 43 million Americans were on food stamps. 43 million, 12% of the country. Now, we're down to about 38.5 million. Does this sound catastrophic? Maybe you think it does. Maybe you're thinking, gosh, we can't take that many people off, because that would take us back to numbers not seen since 2019. I don't think anybody was arguing that America was collapsing in 2019 when we had 38-plus million people on food stamps. What happened here? Well, first of all, I think some people are getting jobs in the private sector. That's number one. This isn't supposed to be a lifestyle. It's supposed to be a bridge. Number two, I think the Trump administration and the Republicans went back to an old-fashioned concept. That is, if you're able-bodied and you're not taking care of children and you're receiving assistance from fellow taxpayers, you need to start looking for a job. You need to start trying to train for a job. Or you need to even volunteer, not 40 hours a week, not a full-time, 20 hours. You got to try to do something. I think people are starting to internalize that we're not going to be a country where everybody sits at home and draws checks from the government, gets on these programs, and considers that to be case closed for me. I made it onto food stamps. I got onto Medicaid. Now I can just sit here for the rest of my life. That kind of was an attitude. Republicans say, you know what? If you're not taking care of others, you're not disabled, if you're an able-bodied person, you need to start thinking about taking care of yourself, being a productive member of our society. These work requirements kick in pretty soon. But I think people are starting to prepare for it. And I think taxpayers, by the way, are going to sign up for this. I think voters are fine with it. I think they were fine with it under Clinton when he did it. I think they'll be fine with it now. I think these numbers from the Agriculture Department getting us back to 2019 levels ought to be a template for the rest of government. Government spending is nowhere near where it was in 2019. We've never come back from all this extra spending from the pandemic. Boy, do we need to. That's all for today. More tomorrow. Scott Jennings on Salem. Common sense for the American people. 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
0: Hey, it's Scott Jennings. Do you know how I'll be celebrating America's 250th birthday next 4th of July? Well, I'm planning to watch Young Washington, a new film about the early life of George Washington. We know him as the general or the president, but this movie tells the story of the young man, how he faced failure, made mistakes, found courage, and develop leadership that would one day shape a nation. 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
11: Iran says it will halt attacks on Israel unless the IDF resumes attacks on Lebanon. That's where Israel has been fighting Iranian-backed Hezbollah. The announcement comes after Israel and Iran traded attacks over the past day, threatening an already tenuous ceasefire between the U.S. and Iran. President Trump has called for Israel and Iran to immediately stop shooting. Democratic City Councilwoman Nithya Raman leads former reality TV star Spencer Pratt by about 3,000 votes for second place in the race for Los Angeles mayor. Raman officially passed Pratt yesterday after apparently receiving a late surge of mail-in votes. Raman is now 7.6 percentage points behind incumbent Karen Bass. Pratt is 0.4 percentage points behind Raman. As votes continue to be counted, the battle for November is for second place, with Mayor Bass already projected to advance to the general election. Republican Steve Hilton remains in second place in the race for California governor. He is 1.3 percentage points behind Democrat Javier Becerra, who passed him for the lead Friday. Multiple outlets are projecting Becerra will advance to the November general election. Democrat Tom Steyer is not out of the running yet. He is now 4.4 percentage points behind Hilton. The top two vote getters, regardless of party, will face off in November. Over 30 people are dead after a magnitude 7.8 earthquake hit the Philippines today. Monica Nelson reports.
12: The number of injured has risen to well over 100 across several provinces. Dozens of buildings have collapsed or been damaged. The powerful quake struck just after 7:30 Monday morning, local time, off the coast of General Santos City. Tsunami warnings and alerts were issued across Asia as well as Australia. The U.S. National Tsunami Warning Center says the quake did not pose a threat to coastal areas of the U.S.
11: Astronauts aboard the International Space Station are back to their daily routines. This comes after newly detected leaks prompted some safety concerns in orbit. A NASA spokeswoman says leaks in a transfer tunnel connected to the Russian-made service module were found to be in need of repairs late last week. I'm Chris Caraggio.
13: On the south end of town, I-225 southbound before the exits to I-25. Looks like we've got a two-car crash over on the left shoulder. This one not really affecting traffic at the moment. All lanes open and no delays. However, if police and emergency vehicles show up, we might see a lane blockage before the exit there. West of there, a crash, C-470 eastbound on the off-ramp to Alameda Parkway. With traffic, I'm Mark Swan.
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15: Denver metro area going to be on the fringes of strong to severe thunderstorms here this afternoon, this evening. Scattered strong to potentially severe thunderstorms likely further to our east, but cannot be ruled out here across the metro area this afternoon. Heavy rain, very gusty winds, and fortunately, some large hail will be a threat from severe storms that can form. Mid-80s today, near 60 tonight. Hot and looking dry Tuesday. Fire weather watch in effect, noon until 9 p.m., low to mid-90s. 90s for highs, lows near 60, upper 80s to near 90 for highs Wednesday and Thursday. I'm meteorologist Mark Huer.
16: Current temperature
17: 68 degrees.
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0: 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Update.
1: Iran says it will halt attacks on Israel unless the IDF resumes attacks on Lebanon. That's where Israel has been fighting Iranian-backed Hezbollah. The announcement comes after Israel and Iran traded attacks over the past day, threatening an already tenuous ceasefire between the United States and Iran. President Trump has called for Israel and Iran to immediately stop shooting. NBC's Meet the Press moderator Kristen Welker says President Trump has agreed to another interview after he abruptly walked out on her during an interview taped last week. Trump abruptly ended the interview after being challenged on his claims of election fraud and his controversial DOJ weaponization fund. The president stormed off the set in Wisconsin after he was pressed for evidence by moderator Welker. Trump insisted California officials were cheating on the election, saying 5 days later they're nowhere close to picking a winner in the primary election. He also asserted they're crooked and Meet the Press is crooked. I'm Chris Caraggio.
2: Pretty clear drive throughout the Denver metro. One incident south of downtown. We had reports of an accident, I-25 southbound around Yale Avenue. Looks like it might have cleared up with some brief stop-and-goes. Traffic returns to normal. For folks heading to DIA I-70 eastbound, slower speeds between Havana and Pena Boulevard, about 5 minute delay there. And leaving DIA Pena outbound, some stop-and-go between Tower Road and 56. With traffic, I'm Mark Swan.
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5: Denver metro area going to be on the fringes of strong to severe thunderstorms here this afternoon, this evening. Scattered strong to potentially severe thunderstorms likely further to our east, but cannot be ruled out here across the metro area this afternoon. Heavy rain, very gusty winds, and fortunately, some large hail will be a threat from severe storms that can form. Mid-80s today, near 60 tonight. Hot and looking dry Tuesday. Fire weather watch in effect, noon until 9 p.m. Low to mid-90s for highs. Lows near 60, upper 80s to near 90 for highs Wednesday and Thursday. I'm meteorologist Mark Huer.
6: Current temperature
7: 68 degrees.
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8: The Knicks will look to go up 3-0 against the Spurs tonight in Game 3 of the NBA Finals in New York. Victor Wembanyama on the pressure of the finals.
9: I think the key is acceptance a lot of times. Just being okay with who I am, where I am, what I'm doing. This is everything that I wish for, so there's no reason to really overthink it. This is what I'm built for.
8: No team in NBA history has come back from being down 3-0 to win the best-of-seven playoff series. In baseball, Kevin McGonigal with his first career walk-off hit to lift the Tigers past the Mariners 5-4 to win the series in Detroit. Rangers smack four homers, crush the Guardians 10-0. Yankees with a five-run eighth knock off the Red Sox 6-1 in New York. And Alexander Zverev beat Flavio Caboli in five sets to win the French Open for his first career Grand Slam title. That's sports. I'm Ron DeMoss.
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12: When I'm awfully low.
13: Welcome back, America. If not June 7th, Betsy Mrs. Hewitt was born on June 7th, June 8th.
12: I will feel.
13: But when her birthday comes around, I always play her favorite song. For every break, including this one, I want to take my relief factor because what I did for my wife, I'm opening the entire new package for you just to show you how easy this is. What I did for my wife was really, I think, fabulous. I'm going to give myself a pat on the back if I can open up the package because there, that's how easy it is to open. Took her to Vermont, one of the five states she hasn't been to. She's now down, six states. She is now down to South Dakota, North Dakota, Nebraska, Iowa, and Oklahoma. Now, I've been to Iowa and Oklahoma. I'm down to three states. Vermont was on my list too. We hadn't been to the Vermont. So I've got my relief factor here, and I need it. Because what do you do when you go to Vermont and it's not winter? You go up and down hills. That's all that you do in Vermont. And you eat maple syrup stuff. Eat well. A lot of good restaurants in Vermont. But you go up and down hills. The trails were all up and down. So there's my carrying curcumin resveratrol omega. Down the hatch they go. And I take it because while I'm not sore, I am aware of the fact that climbing hills is not the same as trundling. 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Now, let me go back to President Trump and Kristen Welker. He began the interview not mad. They were talking about Iran. Cut number one.
6: They've been largely decapitated, and I call it a military exercise because people would rather have it called that. It's not a big war for us. It's not the most powerful military in the world. I built it, frankly. I built it in my first 4 years, and I'm using it a little bit in my second 4 years. Their Navy is gone. Their Air Force is gone. Their anti-aircraft is gone. They might have built it up a little bit over the last 4 weeks of during this little ceasefire that we did at the request of some very good people, very, very fine people from, actually from numerous places, as you know. You know, there are a lot of people involved, but from Pakistan in particular, the Field Marshal and the Prime Minister. And we're very close to having a deal, and if we don't have a deal, we'll do it one way or the other. Either way, we win.
13: Only a couple of points to work out. Cut number four.
14: How close are you to making a deal? Are we talking about days, weeks, months, Mr. President?
6: I think we're very close. We have a couple of points. They don't even seem like big points. They've conceded the fact that they will not have nuclear weapons. We had a clause in there that we will not develop nuclear weapons, and everybody was very happy with it except me. And I said, well, what happens if they not develop, but they go out and purchase, they acquire? I want to put the word, if they buy or purchase or acquire, you know, you've got to have that in there too, because that's not developing. So they don't have the right to develop or purchase, acquire, or buy.
14: Have they pushed back against that? Is that one of the sticking points?
6: A little bit, and then they didn't.
13: Okay, not a bad follow-up. It's okay. It's not going off the rails. Then cut number 10.
14: You got a strong jobs report today that beat expectations.
15: Not strong. Really strong.
14: Beat expectations.
15: By how much? Triple.
14: 170,000 jobs created.
13: Okay. It's going okay. It goes off the rails later. We'll talk a little bit about that after I talk to you about Supreme Court has a conference next week where they're considering cases, whether or not to hear them. James Phillips, an old colleague of mine from Chapman Law School, has got one on their list. We're going to talk about it. It's about parental rights. I'm a big fan of parental rights, so stay tuned to the Hugh Hewitt Show.
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0: nation fought and won America's religious freedom. Today, that constitutional right is being assaulted once more from within.
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0: In the important new documentary by Dawn's Early Light, anti-Christian bias is exposed at the highest levels of government.
2: I got 6 months house arrest, 5 years probation.
3: I'm sorry, our rights have been suspended?
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0: 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The governmental hostility and prejudice is uncovered, and Trump's fight to restore our constitutional liberties and religious freedom.
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15: Welcome back, America. I pushed off James Phillips because Selena Zito is available right now, and I want to talk to Selena. I thought you... Oh, she's not going to do it today. I misunderstood what you said in my ear. So she's not here. Okay, I'm going to go to Scott Pelley. That's fine. I thought she was. I thought you had switched her out. I want to go to Scott Pelley yesterday. I want to preface it by saying this. I don't know Scott Pelley. I do know John Dickerson. I think he's a very fine newsman. I have never worked for CBS. I've appeared on Face the Nation back in the days when John was the host. I have not appeared with Margaret. Margaret has been on the show a few times. Got nothing against CBS. I wanted to talk with Selena about this because I think it is unprofessional to talk about former employers. I just do. Now, some of you will know I left the Washington Post in a rather angry moment that was captured on video, and I have never discussed that, not going to do it now. And I have worked for NBC and never discussed that. After

0: driven out of the New York Times because she chose to run a Tom Cotton op-ed. I believe that's what happened. Tom can correct me if I'm wrong. Senator Cotton will say, that's not what happened. But everybody ought to know why Barry Weiss left, and that the Free Press is an extraordinarily successful platform and a must subscribe to because of the quality of the correspondence. Aaron McLean and Habib Redhigour and Niall Ferguson and H.R. McMaster. I mean, they've got V.D. Hansen. They've got amazing people left, right, and center working for them. And Scott Pelley doesn't know who she is or what the Free Press is. That is what we call in the law an admission against interest. Stay tuned, America. I'm Hugh Hewitt.
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0: Welcome back, America. Coming up next hour, Senator Tom Cotton on matters related to Israel and Iran. He is chair of the Senate Intelligence Committee. May talk to him about Graham Platner as well. I do wonder, and James Phillips is going to join me next hour. He is the lawyer who is representing parents in Washington State over Washington State's law that if a child runs away and presents themselves to any kind of a care facility and says, I run away because I'm transgender and my parents don't support my affirming gender-affirming care, that the state will not tell the parents where the child is or what care is being administered. And it's a standing case. It's a procedural case, but it's an important one. I want James to explain it to you before it goes to conference, before the justices next week. 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
5: Iran and Israel have stopped firing at one another after President Trump intervened in an effort to hold together the fragile U.S.-Iran ceasefire. Trump called Israeli Prime Minister Benjamin Netanyahu after Iran and Israel exchanged fire for the first time since the U.S.-Iran ceasefire went into effect in early April. This comes as talks between Iran and the U.S. have remained at a standstill for weeks. The Los Angeles mayor's race is getting President Trump's attention now that it appears Republican reality TV star Spencer Pratt is out of the running. With the counting continuing from Tuesday's primary, it's widely expected the new vote totals in the deep blue L.A. County will hold up, showing Democrat Neetha Raman taking on incumbent Democrat Mayor Karen Bass in November. In a post today, Trump said, quote, "It's not possible for Spencer Pratt to have lost the L.A. runoffs after the big lead he had. Third world nation, rigged elections." Residents in much of Florida felt an earthquake that struck just west of Cuba in the Gulf this afternoon. Meteorologist Tyler Fleming with the National Weather Service office says there's no danger at the beaches.
6: We've spoken to the Tsunami Warning Center, and they confirmed with the earthquake that happened right around 2 p.m. Near Cuba that there is no tsunami threat.
5: And there have been no reports of damage in Florida from the quake measured at magnitude 6.1. Some office workers in taller buildings felt the tremor and briefly evacuated. The White House is amping up its denaturalization campaign of American citizens with the launch of the largest effort on record. The Justice Department is seeking to revoke the citizenship of 17 U.S. citizens accused of immigration fraud. The feds say some of the people hid previous drug trafficking and child sex charges against them. Defense witnesses are on the stand today in the Carmelo Anthony murder trial in Texas. The now 19-year-old Anthony is charged in the April 2025 stabbing death of 17-year-old Austin Metcalf during a confrontation at a high school track meet. The trial is racially charged with crowds of demonstrators outside the courthouse for both Anthony, who is black, and Metcalf, who is white. I'm Chris Caraggio.
7: We're on the southwest end of town. Santa Fe looks like a crash at West Bowles Avenue, Littleton Boulevard, affecting both north and southbound traffic. North of there, a crash, Kipling at 6th Avenue, affecting both north and southbound roads as well. At 25 north and southbound, pretty quiet drive through town. For folks saying at DIA, lots of folks on the roads, I-70 eastbound between I-270 and Pena Boulevard. With traffic, I'm Mark Swan.
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9: Denver metro area going to be on the fringes of strong to severe thunderstorms here this afternoon, this evening. Scattered strong to potentially severe thunderstorms likely further to our east, but cannot be ruled out here across the metro area this afternoon. Heavy rain, very gusty winds, and fortunately, some large hail will be a threat from severe storms that can form. Mid-80s today, near 60 tonight. Hot and looking dry Tuesday. Fire weather watch in effect, noon until 9 p.m., low to mid-90s. 90s for highs, lows near 60, upper 80s to near 90 for highs Wednesday and Thursday. I'm meteorologist Mark Huer.
2: Current temperature
3: 73 degrees.
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19: Morning, glory, and evening, grace, America. I'm Hugh Hewitt, back in Studio North. I continue to monitor all the various websites that would carry the news, and there are lots of rumors about the Israelis getting the head of Iran, General Vahidi. He's the head of the IRGC. Khamenei 2.0, we don't even know if he's alive. They use the cardboard cutout, but it's widely assumed that Vahidi is running the regime. And if you type in Vahidi on any of the news sites, you'll see the rumors that the Israelis got, but they have not confirmed. And the Americans have not confirmed. So I'll just keep checking until I get something from CENTCOM or something from the IDF. That's what I believe. Central Command or the IDF. Meanwhile, I want to go back to President Trump yesterday on Meet the Press, cut number two about the blockade.
20: There is a naval blockade in place, which technically is an act of war under international law. So is this a war as long as there's a naval blockade?
19: Let me stop. There's a blockade in place. Is it necessary to say, which is technically an act of war? Why? Why not say, are we at war with Iran? And then the president said, blockades are sometimes considered not technically an act of war. Technically by whom? Technically by what? The international customary international law, which does not bind the United States unless we are a participant to the treaty and we rejected the law of the sea treaty. What are you talking about, Kristen? Okay, pick up with that cut.
21: Well, we have a blockade. It's been extremely effective. And the reason we have it is they try to blockade and now we blockaded them. And as you know, they're losing $400 to $500 million a day. It's not sustainable for them. They have an economy that's shot in addition to everything else. Their leaders are gone, their generals are gone, their first tier and second tier are gone. Much of their third tier is gone. But they put up a blockade, and so we blockaded them, and we have the ultimate blockade. I don't consider that a war, but if you want to define it as such, I guess you can.
19: See, that's just not an answer. That's because it technically, it doesn't matter what NBC News thinks is a war. Now, you might ask, is Khamenei 2.0 alive in your view? And the president gets around to that. Cut number three.
20: Do you know where he is? Do you know how he is doing physically?
21: I don't want to say whether or not I know where he is, but there's a good probability that I do.
20: Is he inside Iran?
21: I'd rather not say that.
20: Okay, he is the son of the last Supreme Leader, yeah, who was obviously hardliner. Is this younger Khamenei any better for the United States than his father was?
21: Younger, I think more rational, injured, he's pretty badly injured. So there's a certain bravery there. A lot of people, if they were injured that badly, they wouldn't be talking about, how we're doing with the United States. They'd have other things on their mind. So there's a certain bravery there. But he is very seriously injured, yeah.
19: So the follow-up there is, can he speak, and are you sure he's alive? Because they're using the cardboard cutout. Are you sure? Are you sure? You might ask it two or three times. Then, cut number five.
20: Why haven't they made a deal with you
19: Stop. Why haven't they made a deal with you yet? Really, did they not prepare? Did they not prepare? Why have they not made a deal with you yet? I am astonished by that question. Now, I've been doing interviews for a lot longer than Christian has, and I've asked a lot of make-up questions where you're running out of time, you don't know how to fill the time, but this is early in the interview. Why have they not... Play that again. Cut number five.
20: Why haven't they made a deal with you
19: Because they're fanatics, they're theological crazy people, they're lunatics, they're insane. Why haven't they made a deal with you? Okay, let's listen to the answer. Cut five.
21: It's a very hard thing for them. They've had great independence. They've dealt with very weak and ineffective leadership on behalf of the United States and other countries, frankly, that allowed them to get away with murder. And I think they can't believe they're in the situation where they've been virtually decapitated.
20: But if they're so desperate, Mr. President, why haven't they said yes to
21: the
20: terms you're proposing?
21: Strong, they're proud. There are things they never thought they'd be doing that they're going to have to do. They've got no choice. And it takes a little while. You know, you're talking about 47 years of getting away with whatever they wanted. I mean, this should have been done long ago. This should have been done by other presidents or other countries. It doesn't have to be us, other countries. But they were very close to having a nuclear weapon twice. That was when I terminated the Iran nuclear deal, which was a path. That deal, the JCPOA, that deal was tantamount to giving them a nuclear weapon. It was a horrible deal given by Barack Obama. And really penned by him. It was a horrible deal. It was, it expired long ago. I terminated it. But had I not terminated it, it expired long ago. It was a short-term deal. It was a road to a nuclear weapon. They would have had a nuclear weapon 5 years ago.
19: Okay, now let's get on to the nuclear dust. Cut number six.
20: You've called it nuclear dust?
21: Yeah.
20: Will you and would you be open to sending in U.S. forces to retrieve the nuclear stockpile?
21: So the official name is highly enriched uranium. And I call it nuclear dust because it seemed to be nice and everyone understands it better and it's sort of cute and people picked it up. But the way you do it is if we make a deal, that now we're friendly, we'll all go together. It'll be our equipment. We'll take it out and destroy it, whether it's on site or whether we take it off site.
20: So that would require U.S. forces?
21: Well, that will require we will have a deal. We'll be friendly. In other words, we will have made a deal. And we will be at peace. And we will go with them or without them. But we won't have people shooting at us, okay? Now, if we don't make a deal, then we're going to take them out militarily very harshly. And we'll wait till we do that before we go. In which case, we'll have safety either way.
19: So, what she was setting up there is, but you said no boots on the ground. And he preempted that by saying, but we'll be at peace. Cut number seven.
20: Do you know where all of Iran's nuclear material is?
21: Yes. Yes.
20: Would you unfreeze any Iranian assets or lift any sanctions up front as a part of any deal? So that would come after.
21: Comes after, yeah.
20: If they behave, turned if they over their job, nuclear enrichment talking,
21: yeah.
20: material.
21: Unlike Obama. Obama flew a Boeing 757, a plane I know very well. They took the seats out and they loaded it up with $1.7 billion in cash from the banks in Maryland and Virginia and D.C. They emptied out the banks and they gave them $1.7 in green and they gave them tens of billions of dollars, just kept giving them money, and it didn't work.
1: And then cut number eight.
21: I had to stop a country, very powerful, very dangerous country, from having a nuclear weapon, because they'd use it. They'd blow up the world. They'd blow up the Middle East. They'd blow up Israel. They'd come here. They'd blow up Europe. They're nuts, okay? They're crazy people. I deal with them. And very high-strung people. Really crazy. And get along with them. I like them. But you don't want to let them have a nuclear weapon. And I'm doing the world a service, but I'm doing our country a service. It's America first. I'm doing our country a service.
1: And then one more cut from the Meet the Press interview yesterday, cut number nine.
21: I just want a big election. And the reason I want an election is people have confidence in me, have good judgment. I had to make a judgment. Do I want to go along and have a country that's doing really well, but somebody is going to try and kill us? Or do I want to put out that horrible threat? And I did. I put it out. I put it out for many, many years. Now I'm going to put it out permanently. I'm going to do it either through negotiation, where we're very close to a deal, or I'm going to blow the hell out of them, to be honest with you. And it's going to be very easy for me to do. That's actually the easier path. So, when you say...
1: I love that dichotomy. They do a deal, or you blow the hell out of them. I also like relief factor. And I took it now at number one, and I'm going to remind you now, I'm going to remind you a third time, because I got the special $17.76 offer right now. 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I am giving you a second time in this hour to remind you that they've got the when they have a special on the special, I just want to make sure you know that. $17.76, a very patriotic offer. $17.76. 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No one else wants the banner right now. 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

0: Welcome back, America. I'm Hugh Hewitt. That is, of course, the music for the Fetching Mrs. Hewitt's birthday, which we celebrated yesterday in Vermont, of all places. I'm joined now by United States Senator Tom Cotton, Chairman of the Senate Intelligence Committee, leader of the Republican Conference, number three in the Republican leadership structure. Senator Cotton, I want to begin by asking you, I'm following the Bahiti rumors throughout the afternoon and beginning this morning. Anything you can tell us definitive? I'm sure you've seen them, but do we know anything one way or the other?
1: First off, Hugh, let me congratulate Fetching Mrs. Hewitt on her birthday and say that you going to the Socialist Republic of Vermont to celebrate her birthday is about like Bernie going to the actual Soviet Union for his honeymoon.
0: Well, there were hippies up there. I wanted to see hippies in the wild. They were there.
1: So, anyway, happy birthday to her.
0: Thank you.
1: No, Hugh, I don't have anything that I can share in that. Obviously, bad guy, and wouldn't lose any sleep if our friends in Israel had succeeded in removing another terrorist leader from the battlefield.
0: All right. Second question goes to an interview that Scott Pelley gave yesterday to the New York Times about his departure, actually his firing from CBS, in which he refers to Barry Weiss, who he's never heard of. Here's the cut number 25.
2: I was not familiar with her name, so I did some research and discovered those things that you just outlined. She was going to be the new editor-in-chief at CBS News.
0: Hey, that's all I needed. Senator Cotton, when did you meet Barry Weiss, and what were the circumstances of the controversy surrounding you and she in the New York Times?
1: Barry was an editor, I believe, at the opinion page in the summer of 2020 when the New York Times solicited on their own accord and published my op-ed entitled Send In the Troops. As you know, as an author, you don't choose your own op-ed titles. The editors choose it for you. And my op-ed didn't even actually call for sending in the troops. If you remember, it just called to be ready to send them in and necessary to restore order. Of course, that caused a total meltdown inside the New York Times newsroom and editorial room, led to the resignation of Barry and her starting of the Free Press and ultimately taking over CBS. I have to say, I've received from more than one friend the meme that shows the little domino up to the giant domino, which is, you know, Tom Cotton saying rioting is bad, and the big domino being Barry Weiss runs CBS.
0: No, it's true. It is a sequence. Now, in that sequence, Scott Pelley is unaware. He doesn't know about the little domino, the middle domino, or the end of the big. He knows that she's the boss. What do you make of a 60 Minutes anchor not knowing who Barry Weiss is?
1: You know, Hugh, my only observation about Scott Pelley and, frankly, all the interviews that have been done by the 60 Minutes employees who have departed since Barry took over is that they seem very entitled. They act kind of like bureaucrats at AID used to act, or so-called independent agencies used to act. They think they are independent and autonomous from any potential oversight. In the case of those bureaucracies, obviously from the president and from the Congress, the people's elected representatives, or in the case of 60 Minutes, from the bosses. Most people in this world have a boss, and they don't have to like the boss. They don't have to want to spend time socializing with the boss, but the boss has a right to tell you what to do and how to do it, to do your job. And with Barry Weiss coming in and enhancing editorial standards and making sure, for instance, that, you know, producers are doing something crazy and wild and wacky, like getting a quote from the Trump administration when they're otherwise running hit pieces against the Trump administration. I think it's kind of silly to hear the sensible entitlement of these people who've left 60 Minutes.
0: Well, if you were to tell me, I'm trying to come up with an analogy to you being unaware of something, and it might be like you were unaware that Mike Lee was a big sponsor of the SAVE Act. If you were to say, well, I didn't know that Mike Lee was a SAVE Act, that's like Scott Pelley saying you never heard of Barry Weiss. It just defies belief, doesn't it?
1: Well, since she was the boss, you would think that he might have wanted to take notice of it, and perhaps he might still have a job. Now, look, I understand, especially in a very old institution like 60 Minutes, you have a lot of people who have strong opinions and who want to have their opinions heard, and there's ways to do that in a cordial and professional manner, but it sounds like Mr. Pelley didn't take that approach, and obviously, no one has a right to treat their boss in that fashion. and keep your job anyway. If you want future boss in that fashion and understand that you might lose your job, you know, anybody has a right to do that.
0: Yeah, I mean, it's America. You can get fired. Reconciliation went pretty well. It went better than I thought. You're in leadership. Are you impressed with how the conference held together?
1: I am pleased that we held together and finally passed the bill to overcome unprecedented Democratic obstruction. Remember, Hugh, this all goes back to the Democrats' defund the police agenda. This time it's defunding our immigration police, the Border Patrol, and ICE. We offered even to compromise through the normal budgetary processes, for instance. But what did they insist upon? Like, totally unacceptable conditions, like ICE officers could never wear masks. Well, Hugh, do you know why they wear masks? Because far-left zealots want to use facial recognition technology and AI to identify these officers, to dox them, and then to terrorize their wives and kids at home. Obviously, we would never agree to that. So what does Chuck Schumer and the Democratic Party have to show for themselves? Not only did we fund ICE to the end of this year, which is all we were debating earlier this year, we funded them now through the end of the Trump administration. So I'm pleased that we finally put that behind us, and that the brave men and women who are out there enforcing our immigration laws and securing our border don't have to worry about Democratic extremism for nearly 3 years.
0: All right, two more questions, Senator. The shipbuilding plan came out. It's been revised again. Apparently, we're going to drop to 9 aircraft carriers. Were you surprised by the shipbuilding plan? You're on Armed Services. I was.
1: Hugh, I'm still waiting to get the full briefing on it and the explanation of the logic. I'm always open-minded to what the department proposes in this administration. But obviously, our aircraft carriers are a key strategic advantage for us. And I'm going to reserve judgment until we hear the full explanation for this, which I expect that we will soon.
0: All right, then. Finally, a Graham Plattner quote from his rally this weekend, cut number 14.
3: If the Senate chose to, it could impose the same ethics standards on the Supreme Court that we have for every other federal judge. And if we did that, I think there's a compelling case for the impeachment and removal of at least 2 of them.
0: Now, he didn't go to Harvard Law. He didn't go to Michigan Law. But he is running for the Senate. What's wrong with his statement, Senator Cotton?
1: But you know where he did go? He did go to Hotchkiss, one of the most expensive and fanciest private schools in America, and to another expensive, fancy private school in Maine. Graham Plattner is a total fraud. He's out there with his beard and his Carhartt jacket portraying himself as some tribune of the working man, when in reality, his rich, Ivy League-educated dad paid for him to go to those schools and bought his house for him, and his mother's upscale boutique restaurant is the only real customer he has for his fake oyster farm. Everything about Graham Plattner is a fake, except for his Nazi tattoo and his anti-Semitism and his boarding around on child exploitation apps. Apparently, his understanding about the separation of powers is fake as well, as you point out.
0: Oh, my gosh. You can't do that to the Supreme Court. I mean, it's just like 101. Senator Tom Cotton will have more Graham Plattner every week if he wins the nomination over Janet Mills. But I saw some Mills signs today that I haven't seen since I got up to Midcoast Maine. So maybe people are having second thoughts about Graham Plattner. Senator Cotton, thank you. Don't go anywhere, America. I'll be right back on the Hugh Hewitt Show.
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5: Iran and Israel are pausing aggressions after President Trump intervened in an effort to hold together the fragile U.S.-Iran ceasefire. He called Israeli Prime Minister Benjamin Netanyahu after Iran and Israel exchanged fire for the first time since the U.S.-Iran ceasefire went into effect in early April. Iran fired on Israel after Israel struck targets in southern Beirut. Israel responded by targeting Iranian military sites. All of this comes as talks between Iran and the United States have remained at a standstill for weeks. People in southwestern Florida say they felt an earthquake that was centered just west of Cuba. The USGS says the 6.1 quake hit the southern Gulf today. There is no tsunami threat, no reports of damage yet. Social media posts show people as far north as central Florida reporting they felt the quake. And tonight is Game 3 of the NBA Finals at Madison Square Garden. The Knicks hosting the Spurs. New York is up 2-0 in the finals. I'm Chris Caraggio.
6: Through Littleton, crew still dealing with a crash. Santa Fe at West Bowles Avenue, that's West Littleton Boulevard, affecting both north and southbound traffic. North of there, I-25 northbound into downtown. Slower speeds between Alameda and Colfax, adding a couple minutes to your commute. For folks heading in DIA, I-70 eastbound, slow between I-270 and Pena Boulevard, about a 5 to 10 minute delay there. With traffic, I'm Mark Swan.
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8: Denver metro area going to be on the fringes of strong to severe thunderstorms here this afternoon, this evening. Scattered strong to potentially severe thunderstorms likely further to our east, but cannot be ruled out here across the metro area this afternoon. Heavy rain, very gusty winds, and fortunately, some large hail will be a threat from severe storms that can form. Mid-80s today, near 60 tonight. Hot and looking dry Tuesday. Fire weather watch in effect, noon until 9 p.m. Low to mid-90s for highs. Lows near 60, upper 80s to near 90 for highs Wednesday and Thursday. I'm meteorologist Mark Huer.
9: Current temperature
10: 76 degrees.
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11: With the Wall Street Business Report, I'm Rich Thomason. Wall Street pointed toward early gains and oil prices briefly rose more than $4 as fighting between Israel and Iran escalated. Oil prices settled back after Iran's military said it would stop offensive operations. Brent crude, the international standard, was up $1.12 to $94.21 a barrel this morning after being up $4.60 a barrel overnight. Chipmaker Micron jumped 7.2%, while Supermicro Computer, which makes servers and other data storage products, rose 6.3%. Apple is expected to unveil new artificial intelligence features at its annual developers conference starting today. It's the last worldwide developers conference featuring CEO Tim Cook before he turns over the reins to John Ternus in September. For the Wall Street Business Report, I'm Rich Thomas.
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0: Well, good luck to you at the conference next week. I hope we will keep our eye open for when the conference results come back. James Phillips, always a pleasure to see you. 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Stay tuned.
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0: You're always good to talk to Selena Zito. I want you to as well. Stay tuned. Coming up next hour, I'm going to have Admiral Mark Montgomery talking about what's going on in Iran. Brad Thor is going to join me. He's got a brand new thriller out, Choke Point. Summertime is upon us, so I start talking to my thriller friends. Let me play you a little bit of Graham Plattner from his rally yesterday in Maine, cut number 13.
8: If I had my way, elections would last 2 months. They would be publicly funded, and if a billionaire looked at a TV ad the wrong way, we'd put him in jail.
0: I've been telling people he's not going to be the sharpest stick in the shed. Cut number 15.
8: Throughout history, the only thing that's ever beat fascism is a broad-based working-class coalition. And fascism is what we are up against.
0: Yeah, I'm astonished by that, because what beat fascism in the last century was the United States of America, the United Kingdom, and our allies defeating Hitler in Japan. Just saying, cut number 16.
8: As many of you might know, I'm a bit of a history buff. And something I find fascinating is when you look at, like, 1927, 1928, there was an entire conversation about urban wealth.
0: I don't think he's really much of a history buff, because he got the Nazi thing wrong, and he got the Totenkopf, and he lies all the time, so I just don't believe him on anything. Hey, let me tell you about Relief Factor, though. 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
16: Iran and Israel have stopped attacking each other after intervention from President Trump. He called Israeli Prime Minister Benjamin Netanyahu after Iran and Israel exchanged fire for the first time since the U.S.-Iran ceasefire went into effect in early April. Iran said it would only resume attacks if the IDF starts attacking Hezbollah in Lebanon again, while Netanyahu said the fire on the front has been contained, but added they will respond with force if needed. This all comes as talks between Iran and the U.S. have remained at a standstill for weeks as a fragile ceasefire remains in place. A federal judge has blocked the Trump administration's visa payment policy. President Trump implemented a $100,000 fee in a proclamation last September to restrict H-1B visa applications and argued that its misuse has undermined American economic and national security. However, the judge declared in today's ruling that the policy violated the Federal Administrative Procedure Act and the Constitution. People in southwestern Florida say they felt an earthquake that was centered just west of Cuba. The USGS says the 6.1 quake hit the southern Gulf today. There's no tsunami threat and no reports of damage. Security has been elevated inside and outside Madison Square Garden tonight with President Trump in town for Game 3 of the NBA Finals between the Knicks and Spurs, Monica Nelson reports.
13: The police department's establishing a security zone around MSG where no one will be allowed in unless you have a ticket to the game, a train ticket out of Penn Station, or another authorized reason to be in the secure area. Everyone will be screened at one of five designated entry points. There will be no Knicks watch parties allowed outside the garden tonight. I'm Monica Nelson.
16: A federal lawsuit has been filed to stop a UFC event planned for the White House grounds on June 14th, which happens to be President Trump's 80th birthday. The lawsuit argues the event would use federal land to benefit a private company without proper congressional approval. The Department of the Interior is defending the event, saying it's being handled like any other White House or National Mall event. I'm Chris Caraggio.
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18: South of downtown, northbound I-25 at Colorado Boulevard. Looks like we're dealing with a crash in the right lane. This was blocking the on-ramp from Colorado Boulevard. Looks like that is cleared out. Still seeing a right lane block, stopped up traffic back from Evans, about 5 minutes of delays there. On the southwest end of town, a crash, Santa Fe at West Bowles Avenue, affecting both north and southbound traffic. We're starting to see wet roads on the northwest end of town with storms coming in with traffic. I'm Mark Swan.
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20: Denver metro area going to be on the fringes of strong to severe thunderstorms here this afternoon, this evening. Scattered strong to potentially severe thunderstorms likely further to our east, but cannot be ruled out here across the metro area this afternoon. Heavy rain, very gusty winds, and fortunately, some large hail will be a threat from severe storms that can form. Mid-80s today, near 60 tonight. Hot and looking dry Tuesday. Fire weather watch in effect, noon until 9 p.m. Low to mid-90s for highs, lows near 60, upper 80s to near 90 for highs Wednesday and Thursday. I'm meteorologist Mark Huer.
21: Current temperature
22: 76 degrees.
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0: Morning, glory, and evening grace, America. I'm Hugh Hewitt. case you missed the news over the weekend, Hezbollah struck Israel in Israel. Israel struck Hezbollah in Beirut. Iran struck Israel in the north of Israel. And Israel struck Iran in a number of places. There are not yet confirmed reports that Mr. Vahidi is no longer with us, the head of the IRGC, maybe even Hatami 2.0. We don't know. But to talk about where we are, Rear Admiral Mark Montgomery, retired United States Navy, is back. Admiral, good to see you again. What did you make of the events of the weekend first? Where do you think we are?
1: So first, I want to credit the president. He has kept the conflict in the Arabian Gulf area, the Persian Gulf area, he's kept a lid on it. What he's allowed is when we're attacked, either a merchant vessel that we are providing cover for, or if a U.S. Navy ship, or a ground target in one of our air partners, we then do a proportionate strike against a similar type of facility, radar facilities on Karg and other islands, launch points, things like that. So proportionate responses, even after several rounds. And the normal U.S. policy is, we'll proportionate response you once, maybe twice, but you do it again, you get the stick. And he has said, nope, keep a lid on it. But what happened with Israel is that Hezbollah kept raising the stakes. You know, there was a back and forth within south of Litani, but then Hezbollah struck an Israeli town. Then Israel struck Beirut. Iran struck an Israel military airfield. Israel struck Iran with the results you potentially mentioned. And then Iran just fired back. And I think Israel said, look, your two strikes did nothing. Our strikes did some serious economic and potentially political leadership damage. We're done. And so the beauty of that is Netanyahu put a lid on it. Now, later than the president wanted, but he got a lid back on it. So the president is trying to keep the lid on these two parallel conflicts so that he can negotiate a deal for the Strait of Hormuz.
0: So, Admiral, we won't know for another day or so extent of the battle damage assessment from the Israeli strikes, but I also see that they took out an attempt, or allegedly took out an attempt, to reconstitute air defense. The Iranians aren't very good at air defense, are they?
1: No, and what's happened is, when we say we took down an air defense system like an SA-300, we might have taken down the launchers, we might have taken down the radar, we might have taken down the command and control system. So if we do that to like four different systems, you know, they're out there like putting the Lego blocks back together, and they get one from here, one from there, and they reassemble. And the problem is, they're reassembling this under the persistent stare of the United States ISR, Intelligence Surveillance Reconnaissance, shared with the Israelis. And so I think the rule is, if someone's going to go downtown, let's start by taking this out. And so whoever was going to strike first in Iran, it's obvious the first set of strikes, long-range precision strikes. This is the one proper use of long-range precision munitions at this point, is to strike a reconstituted air defense system, and I think that's what happened.
0: Now, Admiral, you've been a fan for many weeks now and months on this program of Operation Freedom. Start it again, escort our people through. President hasn't done that yet. He's counting on the blockade throttling the regime. To what extent will that work? Because this regime will loot the 92 million Iranians for the 250,000 IRGC members, won't it?
1: It will. So I'm glad you brought that up. So I'm a big fan of the blockade and trying to relieve the pressure of the Iranian blockading efforts by Operation Freedom, right? By bringing merchant ships, mostly large oil tankers, through a southern route. But the way to pressure, with that, doing the one through the southern route to get ships out that we favor, relieves pressure on our allies and partners. We're not directly impacted in kind of like a recession depression kind of way from this kind of the IRGC blockade of the Strait of Hormuz. But we do get knock-on effects from our trading partners being negatively impacted. So we do want to relieve that pressure. But the real key here is our blockade. But it's got to be reinforced by probably the UAE and other countries where IRGC assets are held being seized. The IRGC is a mafia-like organization. It's greased by money. And that money is held by rich IRGC accounts in the UAE and other countries. And those need to be rolled up so that you get increasing pressure on the IRGC, and they can't pay off their closest acolytes to keep the loyalty.
0: So Oil at this hour is a little bit over $91 a barrel. Nowhere near what it was during the Biden inflation, and nowhere near where I thought it would be months into this conflict with Iran. And I learned yesterday, listening to a podcast by some smart guys on oil, that Saudi Arabia is now getting about three-quarters of what they ordinarily would pump through Hormuz out via the back door, and that UAE is getting about half of what they would pump out through the back door and pipeline, and other countries are stepping up. Did the Iranians not understand how the market works, which is, if you need something, the market will find a way to get it for you?
1: So two things. One, I'll really be impressed when the LNG pipeline, which I believe the Saudis are going to start building, also starts going east to west across their country. That's when it's over. That's when the Straits of Hormuz no longer matters. When you have an LNG pipeline to get Saudi, another Emirate LNG out, the oil's already there. As you mentioned, the increase in both the UAE and the Saudi pipelines, the UAE pipeline down through Oman. Now look, can these be struck by Iran? Yes, but that's a different thing than blocking flow.
0: Right.
1: Striking another country is different than blocking flow. So when people say, oh, the pipelines are vulnerable, yep. Ports are vulnerable. Fields are vulnerable. You know, airfields are vulnerable. Those are acts of war. That's number one. Number two, you're going to now see the Houthis wake up. They're being shooken by the Iranians right now. The Houthis were put into a bit of a coma by Israeli and U.S. strikes in the fall of 2025. They took big damage. Then the next bad thing that happened was their number one sponsor, both in terms of cash, but also materiel to build ballistic missiles and drone sets. Iran was, you know, disabused of that ability. The Houthis are now having to struggle to bring it back together. They fired a weapon into Israel. They're threatening, quote, Israeli ships in the Red Sea. We're not sure what that means. There's not a lot of those transiting through the Bab el Mandeb. But when they start to threaten other ships, then I think we're going to be back into the striking the Houthis game again with the Israelis.
0: So, Admiral, how long do you see this going on? And by this, I mean Iran failing to concede that they are a third-rate power, not a second-rate power, and certainly not a superpower.
1: Well, I think, honestly, if this is a tough one for the president. It'll take a lot of discipline to really get the great result. The great result is they buckle, right? And that comes from extending the blockade, you know, weeks or if not a couple months more. And I think that's probably too long for him politically, the president. So the question is how hard he's been a good dealer with them. He has not caved. There's so many points where you would normally see an American go, you know, we're the bigger country. We'll cave on that. No. This is a 47-year adversary. It's not time for us to say, you know, we'll be the bigger guy on this. We are holding Iran accountable for 47 years of terrorism, culminating in killing 32,000 people in 36 hours. We have to remind our European friends, when you say there's two belligerents in this, there are not. There is a antagonist, Iran, that killed 32,000 of its people in 36 hours that caused the protagonist, President Trump, to take action. And that's what we're doing right now, ending that regime's control.
0: So how long do you think that they can keep switching it? Let's assume for a moment, and it's just an assumption, that Vahidi is dead. How long can they keep dropping down in the level of IRGC before they're into pure incompetence?
1: Well, what's interesting here is they were going up, right? In other words, they were going to, you know, as a Vahidi had been a previous leader. Now they really are, and you know, a couple of those next rungs of the ladder are already missing. I mean, you're gonna slide down some stairs before you hit the next platform with people on it. And I gotta tell you, this is one of those jobs that, you know, you're like, you know, did I mention I've got to check my colleges next month? You know, I mean, you know, there's a lot of reasons why people may not want this job, and I mean, it's a tough one to take. If the Israelis really did get him, what's that say about Israeli and U.S. intelligence and target?
0: Right.
1: I mean, it's not like he didn't know he was a target.
0: You just mentioned the word I want to finish on, targeting. There is in every branch of the military, especially targeteers. Do you think we have a list of what we hit next, and the Israelis have a list of what they hit next, and that whenever it's a onesie or a twosie, we know exactly what the priority is?
1: Yes. And I think that's what we spent the last 7 weeks since the ceasefire, the initial ceasefire. We've spent this 6 weeks refining our list. There were still a few deliberate targets left after we'd done 13,000, but there's new dynamic targets, targets that evidence themselves during the bombing or afterwards when a guy called and said, I can't believe they didn't get me, you know, and we're going back after them. We've got good lists. That we don't lack for targeting lists.
0: Yeah. Admiral Mark Montgomery, thank you, Admiral. Follow him on X at Mark C. Montgomery. Mark C. Montgomery on X. Stay tuned. Brad Thor's next. His brand new book, Choke Point. You want to read this one. Very relevant to the time in which we are. Stay tuned.

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10: Welcome back, America. Why am I playing Looking Glass and Brandy? Because it's one of the tunes Brad Thor references in his brand new wonderful thriller, Choke Point. Brad Thor is back. The summer is here. You know that the summer is here when Brad Thor puts out his new thriller with Scott Harbeth. And Brad, I did not know that you were a Yacht Rock guy. And I'm kind of disappointed, actually. I don't associate you with Yacht Rock and Looking Glass. That's my era, not your era. But how did you come up with that?
11: All right, so I'm going to take you one step further, Hugh. First of all, thanks for having me. And number two is that this summer's hottest trend is taking Yacht Rock and funking it up, making it faster, adding a better beat to it, and it's now called Yacht House, and it's the hottest music for the summer. So that's what I referenced in the book.
10: Well, thank you for helping this boomer out. Now let's move. By the way, I want to assure the audience, Choke Point is the equal of any Brad Thor novel. It might be the best. I have not finished it because I said there's 100 pages left out of a 330-page book. If I read this to the end, I think I have a guess of where it's going. I don't want to give it away on the air. I cannot be accused of giving it away on the air because it grips you and it got you. But let's start with Operation Fortitude since you make reference to it. It is relevant to the new movie Pressure that is out. It's discussed in Pressure. Tell people about Operation Fortitude.
11: So, listen, I'm not a fan of the Chinese. And so I think the Chinese, not necessarily the people themselves, but the CCP, the Chinese Communist Party, they are all congenitally devious. And I don't like a single thing that comes out of Beijing. So they loom large as the big bad in this book. And I took a page out of World War II history where we needed the Germans to believe we were going to do the D-Day landings 200 miles away from where we actually landed, the beaches at Normandy. And so Operation Fortitude was an Allied deception campaign where they had inflatable tanks in southern England, planes made out of balsa wood, troop transports, all this kind of stuff that looked to the Luftwaffe as they flew overhead like this giant army was being massed in the very southern part of England. And then we put out fake radio traffic. We had double agents putting misinformation out there that we were going to, the Allies were going to cross at the narrowest point of the English Channel and land at Pas-de-Calais, which is 25 miles across the channel. And even when the Normandy, Utah beach, all of the beaches were being stormed on D-Day, Hitler still hung back and held back some of his forces because he believed that the larger attack was coming at Pas-de-Calais. So I update that and suggest in the book that the Chinese are doing something similar to us, where they focus the White House and the National Security Council's attention on Taiwan while they make another bolder, more shocking move in the Indo-Pacific.
10: All right, you said it. I'm not giving that away. You gave that away. But that is sort of a, I don't know if it's going to go that way, but I want people to understand that. As for Brad's view of the Chinese Communist Party, I direct you to page 127. Knowing the Chinese, the odds were pretty good that they would have co-opted someone from the local diaspora, someone with family back in China who could be threatened if they didn't cooperate. It was a tactic Harvard had watched for them use for years. The Chinese Communist Party ruled by fear, with over a billion people subject to an autocratic system built on control. Power was the only principle. Human lives were currency, and the exchange rate was brutal. The party did whatever was necessary to stay in power, even employing the most abhorrent forms of coercion and extortion. Harvath despised them. So I guess you accurately summed up what you also relayed in Choke Point, Brad.
11: Yeah, I mean, it's a thriller, but I call what I do, Hugh, faction, where you don't know where the facts end and the fiction begins, and I believe that those real details are bedrock of a thriller. So the Chinese are notorious, as the Russians are, for using cutouts and blackmailing people into different intelligence operations and things like that, particularly using their own citizens or family members of citizens who are in foreign countries. And they basically say, you're going to do this for us, or back home, this is going to happen to your grandmother, your sister, your niece, your nephew. And it's really terrible. You've got that many people in China. They don't care. They just don't care. They'll do anything they can to stay in power and to move ahead. And that, again, Moscow or Beijing, I don't see a lot of daylight between the two of them. They're both evil, reprehensible. They are not our friends.
10: Let's talk about faction. I always enjoy reading Brad Thor's novels because I learn something every time, and Break a Choke Point is not any different. In Choke Point, for example, there is Nystan's rule, which I haven't looked up yet, I haven't verified it, but which purports to dictate the sequence of facial effects after death as rigor mortis sets in. Is there, in fact, a Nystan's rule?
11: Yep, there certainly is, and that plays a role in an operation that Harvath has to carry out, and he is racing the clock. He's racing against rigor mortis with a body that he needs to have appear as if it's still alive. So, yes, that is all legit, the phases, and how to reverse it. Thank you.
10: The trick to interviewing a thriller writer is to tease people on stuff that's in the thriller without giving away the plot. Let me also ask if, in fact, Kasai Sin means blessed cord, a kind of Buddhist GPS. Is that, am I pronouncing it correctly, K-S-A-E, Sin, Kai Sin?
11: Yeah, I would refer you to a native Thai language speaker. I am not going to walk that far out of the ranch and correct your pronunciation of a Thai word, Hugh. But
10: right.
11: Yeah, that's a legit thing. And that idea that those cords, basically the color in the cord, can tell you what monastery it was made at. And it is kind of slang. It's referred to as like a Buddhist GPS system.
10: All right. Now, I think it's fabulous. This sets up. Let's go back to the beginning. Chapter 1. Scott Harbath is on Itbayat Island in Batanes Province, northernmost Philippines, 90 miles from Taiwan, across something called the Baishi Channel. I am amazed that at my age, after as much national study and fiction reading I've done in my life, and thrillery, I have never heard of Itbayat Island, Batanes Province, or the fact that there's something called the Baishi Channel. I just did not know any of this, Scott. Does any people?
11: You know what? We do military exercises with our Philippine counterparts there. So it is one of the places that China is paranoid about, that if they ever made a move on Taiwan, that we would be putting in Patriot missile batteries and other things there. In fact, we have put some military assets like missile batteries into the Philippines that can strike mainland China from those islands in particular. And that's the northernmost point in the Philippines, closest to Taiwan. And it is an area where the Chinese have tried to exert a certain amount of, let's say, control to co-opt people, to spy for them and things like that, because they are very worried about the U.S. and the Filipino military working together on that island to counteract any attempted move on Taiwan. One thing that I didn't put in the book, Hugh, that's interesting, particularly about that, is that Taiwan is a difficult island to invade. There's only a handful of spots where you can get landing craft up to Taiwan and actually put troops and armaments and things like that ashore. And so any place where those ships can be struck on their way into Taiwan is very much a worrisome issue for the PLA, for the Chinese.
10: Brad Thor's new novel is Choke Point. He's here for a couple more segments. Don't go anywhere. I'll give you a few more teasers. It's fabulous. Summer's here. Brad Thor's novel's out. Order it at Amazon. I don't know if it's dropped yet, but you can pre-order it at Amazon. Choke Point by Brad Thor. Stay tuned on this Monday edition of The Hugh Hewitt Show.
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13: Iran and Israel have stopped attacking each other after intervention from President Trump. He called Israeli Prime Minister Benjamin Netanyahu after Iran and Israel exchanged fire for the first time since the U.S.-Iran ceasefire went into effect in early April. Iran said it would only resume attacks if the IDF starts attacking Hezbollah in Lebanon again, while Netanyahu said the fire on the front has been contained, but added they will respond with force if needed. This all comes as talks between Iran and the U.S. have remained at a standstill for weeks as a fragile ceasefire remains in place. President Trump has formally nominated Acting Attorney General Todd Blanche to take over the role permanently. Blanche has led the department since former AG Pam Bondi was fired by Trump. The president had said last week that he was going to move to make his former criminal defense attorney his permanent AG. In his time so far in the position, Blanche has brought charges against former Cuban President Raul Castro and brought a second case against former FBI Director James Comey. I'm Chris Karanshi.
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15: Getting busy on the roads. A stalled car eastbound Highway 36 at Federal has a left lane blocked, so expect to tap the brakes heading down from Boulder. Northbound I-25 at I-76 looking good again after a crash cleared fast. Good news in Littleton, a crash at Santa Fe and Bowles is gone. Traffic moving through the intersection again, and there's still a drag eastbound I-70 at Havana. Right lane construction there. I'm DeVito with a look at traffic.
16: 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Denver metro area is under a tornado watch until 9 p.m. this evening. We're going to be on the western fringes of strong and severe thunderstorms capable of possible tornadic activity. Also heavy rain, unfortunately some large hail, and very gusty winds. Temperatures 80 surround out today. Thunderstorms end early, marching off to the east. Skies clear, lows tonight near 60. Red flag warning in effect for heightened fire danger then on Tuesday. Tomorrow going to be a very, very warm day, near 90 for a high, stiff west to southwest winds. I'm meteorologist Mark Huer.
17: Current temperature,
18: 80 degrees.
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19: With the Wall Street Business Report, I'm Bob Agnew. A big concern for Texas cattle ranchers, as Rich Thomason reports, two more Texas screwworm infections have been discovered in animals living far apart.
20: It demonstrates the difficulty of stopping the spread of a pest that potentially could devastate the nation's cattle industry. The Department of Agriculture says the new cases were found in a calf and a dog hundreds of miles apart. The screwworm is actually a fly. It produces larvae that eats live flesh instead of dead material. Before it was eradicated in the 1960s, the fly was an annual warm weather scourge of cattle ranchers. Rich Thomason reporting.
19: And company executives and retail analysts say many shoppers are reassessing what they buy and where nowadays. New trends include drivers flocking to the fuel pumps at warehouse stores like Costco and Sam's Club. For the Wall Street Business Report, I'm Bob Agnew.
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10: Welcome back, America. Again, Brad Thor is responsible for the bump music because Christopher Cross is in this book, Choke Point, and I'll let you go and figure out why he is. Brad, I've been keeping people posted, and there's no update, by the way, about whether or not General Vahedi is dead. There are rumors all over the internet that the Israelis wiped him out last night. What do you think? Got any guesses?
11: You know what? I'll tell you, I'm going to need more than just internet speculation and rumors. You know, we still haven't seen the new supreme leader in Iran. We don't know if he's alive, he's dead. I'm a very much show me state kind of guy at this point in my career and in my life. You know, I want to see the toe tag. I want to see the guy at room temperature. When we do these operations, we normally come up with different ways to prove it to the media on our end. So I know that's possible. Sometimes it's hard in these strikes. There's nothing that's recoverable. I think we got a finger with a ring on it when we went after the head of the IRGC. Yeah. You remember? Yeah. Soleimani. We had his ring in his finger when we smoked him. So I'm kind of cautiously optimistic. My hope is yes, but I'm going to wait. I'm not popping any champagne just yet.
10: Well, that's what I've been saying through the whole show, and people are probably have to wait until the Israelis make an official announcement, if there is one. All right, now back to book and technique in Choke Point. Gait analysis, G-A-I-T, not G-A-T-E, gait analysis. Is it real and dependable?
11: Yes, it is very real, very dependable. And essentially what gait analysis is it's a software program that the way you walk is as unique as your fingerprint. You can fake a limp for a while, but eventually, unless you put a stone in your shoe, you are going to screw up the limp. You cannot force your brain to keep a limp as you walk going unless that's all you focus on, and it's practically impossible. So to defeat gait analysis, you have to put a stone in your shoe. And in fact, the gait analysis thing, there was a a bunch of hubbub about it when we were looking for the pipe bomber from January 5th into January 6th, who put pipe bombs outside the DNC and I think the RNC headquarters right before January 6th. And so gate analysis was something that was being used trying to identify this person. So it's a very real-world technique.
10: Okay, gate analysis is a technique used on page 76 of Choke Point. On page 160 of Choke Point, facial comparison is used between a picture in which there's some covering of the face and an old DOD portrait, and you come up with 88% facial similarity. Do we have such programs?
11: We do have them, and they're actually getting better and better all the time. And what there's actually a very interesting sunglasses company that's found a way to disrupt facial technology. We used to think that you could wear, if people didn't want to have facial recognition technology to be successful, let's say it's somebody at a protest, they would wear kind of like a gaiter, that thing that you pull up to your nose, yeah, and then they would just wear sunglasses. But we found out that the facial recognition software can penetrate through the sunglasses and can actually pick up your eyes and your nose. So now there's a new set of sunglasses that a couple of spies have been working on that take away the ability for the facial recognition software to be successful. You still want to cover the bottom part of your face, but these new sunglasses are helping to interrupt that. But you got to be willing to walk around like that, which, you know, you immediately draw attention to yourself if you're all mocked up with funky sunglasses and things. It's one of the hardest things for spies to do these days is to avoid biometrics and facial recognition technology. Very, very
10: particularly
11: difficult.
10: Particularly with the number
11: of cameras. Passport.
10: Tell me whether or not the Gremlin exists. The Gremlin is a piece of high-tech technology used to defeat, basically, Ring cameras. Does such a thing exist, or did you make that up for plot purposes?
11: So, I made up something last year called a Goblin, which is like a little mini EMP thing. This is called, this Gremlin actually interferes with Wi-Fi cameras. So technology exists, but the name I gave it is my name that I came up with. But that technology does exist, yes.
10: Right. Have you figured out what the discombobulator is yet, Brad Thor? That was using...
11: I can't remember if we were talking about the Stingray last time where it spoofs cell phone towers, but no, but the actual name, the discombobulator, that's a heck of a mouthful. I have not run that to ground for you yet, Hugh.
10: All right. When we come back, we'll talk a little bit more about the specifics of the plot, which occur primarily in Thailand and D.C. I've been to Thailand for about 3 days. There's a little bit of Cambodia in here. I've been to Cambodia for 2 days. So this is not really my terrain. But Brad Thor makes it very alive, very real. Lots of Americans are going to want to read Choke Point for a lot of reasons. We'll talk about it when we come.
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3: Health update. The number of Ebola cases in Congo continues to rise. Latest information from the country's National Health Ministry shows there's more than 450 confirmed cases in Congo and 19 in nearby Uganda. The U.S. State Department strongly urging Americans to avoid travel to that area. The Trump administration is talking with Middle Eastern nations about measures to prevent spread and is urging European nations to put in travel restrictions. The World Health Organization is launching a plan now to raise more than $500 million to respond to the outbreak. Canada is restricting U.S. livestock imports after a second screwworm case has been identified in Texas.
4: The larva of the screwworm fly feeds on the living tissue of livestock animals and can be fatal. The USDA says a control zone has been placed around the infected animals. The Canadian Food Inspection Agency says, however, that it's going to temporarily restrict imports of livestock from the affected areas of the U.S. I'm Mark Mayfield.
3: Health update, I'm Scott Pringle.
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7: 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Has it dropped yet, Brad, or are we doing this pre-publication?
8: We're doing it pre-publication. It drops a week from tomorrow. It drops on Tuesday, June 16th, just in time for Father's Day.
7: So people can pre-order right now, get it sent to your house, give it to Dad or Grandpa. They will love it. Is the Royal Bangkok Sports Club real?
8: Yes, that actually is very real. Yes, it is.
7: Right. Now, I want to give you a compliment on the nicknames of Kit Kat and Motion Light. That's a CIA operative's nickname for two of the CIA technicians. The first is always on break, Kit Kat. And the latter only works when someone walks by. Motion Light. I love that. I think that's very funny. Where'd you come up with that stuff?
8: Kit Kat and Mo, that was their, those were their names. You know, it's just, it's, I've got a lot of smart alecky friends that have a lot of good, funny jokes. I had a buddy of mine that worked with the NYPD, and he had a partner, and this guy used to say, be careful, if you pull on the chain, you get the whole dog. And, you know, I just kind of collect these things over the years. It's just good to know smart Alex. They've got
7: okay,
8: great,
7: so let's
8: great
7: go lines. Broad. We've got a drama here, a thriller set primarily in Bangkok, where I've been and never want to drive again, and a little bit of allusions to Cambodia. And I've been to Cambodia, and I don't ever want to. I've been to Sihanoukville, which is in the book. And I'm curious, why did, by the way, the map at the beginning, very, perhaps the best map I've seen to illustrate the problem we have with distance in the Pacific. And it's right there on page 3. Why did you go Thailand, China, Taiwan, Cambodia for this thriller?
8: So I think what sets me apart from other thriller writers is that I always choose a very real, about to happen on your doorstep, geopolitical backdrop. And I've been fascinated with how China is, has tried to buy influence around the world via their Belt and Road Initiative. And I said, has there ever been a country that told the Chinese, we're not interested. In fact, not just no, but hell no. And it turns out that Thailand did. There was a particular

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5: Welcome back, America. I'm Hugh Hewitt. I'm just not comfortable saying Behiti's dead. There's so much on the web. That suggests that Behiti is dead. Behiti, if you don't know, if you're just turning in, he took over the IRGC after everybody else was wiped out. They got him off of retirement. And if, in fact, the Israelis got him yesterday, that's going to tell everybody in the Iranian leadership, never relax. We can drop a bomb on you. But I don't know. I'm not going to actually confirm that or speculate. That could all be an op by the Iranian intelligence people to get everyone all hepped up and excited, and then Vahidi shows up an hour after I'm off the air. I just know the buzz is out there. If you go to X and you type in Vahidi, you'll see all the buzz, but none of it is the sort of sourcing that I would insist on, and I'd want two sources. Don't forget, if you enjoyed my talking to Brad Thor, it's really worth your time to go get Choke Point. I am a nut for thrillers. You've been listening to my show for 25 years, soon to be 26 years next month. It is, it's wonderful. We're going to go out with this song that is my wife's song because it was her birthday yesterday. And we had a wonderful trip to Vermont. We went to Vermont because that was on her list of states that she hasn't been to yet. So we'll go out with The Way You Look Tonight, which is her favorite song. I do want to finish, though, by telling you that Relief Factor is running a special right now. And the special is, you get the 3-week trial pack that I've told you about in hour one and hour two. 1-800, the number four, and the word relief. I've been telling you about that special starter pack, 3-week supply for years and years and years and years. And I want you to know that for a period of time, to celebrate our 250th birthday, Relief Factor is not charging you $19.95 for the starter pack, on which they lose money. 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So that's just an extra $2 off. 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You've been hearing me tell you for years. She took me up to the top of a mountain yesterday, and it was, you know, I like to go flat, and she likes to climb hills and mountains. So we did that for her birthday trip in the middle of nowhere, Vermont, and had a lovely time. But I got to tell you, a little bit sore this morning, because going north-south, going up and down, a little bit different from just staying flat. So Relief Factor came in useful this weekend and will come in useful to you. And you get it for $17.76 when you call 1-800-4 and the word relief. 1-800 and the number 4 and the word relief. 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I already did that today. 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Consumer Cellular is very much worth your time. Want to go out saying to the fetching Mrs. Hewitt, happy birthday, sweetie. Hope you had a wonderful time in Vermont. I did. Not the greatest weather, but Vermont's a nice and interesting place. But not as nice and as interesting as the fetching Mrs. Hewitt. Happy birthday, sweetie. I'll talk to you all tomorrow. Thank you, Arlie. Thank you, Adam. Thank you, Generalissimo. I'm Hugh Hewitt.

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10: Okay, we just got our Saturday batch of votes from LA County. Let's take a look at where things stand right now. This is the LA mayor's race. Karen Bass has already been projected to advance to the runoff in November. So the race now is between two and three. Spencer Pratt and Nithya Raman. Raman came into this day about 21,000 votes behind Spencer Pratt. His latest batch of votes was about 60,000. Look at the deficit now. It's about 7,500 between second place and third place. The percentages are tightening. The vote totals are tightening. And here we stand. Nithya Raman is about to overtake Spencer Pratt if this continues with tomorrow's drop and the next drop as well. Remember, she was 40,000 votes behind on election night. That went down only 3,000 or 4,000 with the next batch, then cut it to about 21,000. And here we are at 7,500.
11: That was on Saturday, and Nithya Raman, the Democrat Socialist, has now overtaken Spencer Pratt. 888-971-SAGE, 888-971-7243, Larry Elder, Salem News Channel. My guest is Arnie Steinberg, longtime GOP strategist here in California. Arnie, talk to me about the alleged 800,000 people who are on the voting rolls who have either moved or who are dead.
12: Well, I know that number has been bandied about, but the problem is much more profound. You know, there's a saying, garbage in, garbage out, with respect to data. And so if you have garbage in, by which I mean voters that should not be there, they've died, they've moved away, or whatever there, that's garbage in data. And so it doesn't matter whether they vote by mail or they vote, they can't vote by person because they don't exist or exist at that address there. They've died or moved away. But somebody can, in theory, vote for them by mail, and that's where the fraud comes in.
11: Do you have any idea of the 800,000, how many of them, in fact, have voted or will vote?
12: No, and you know, the reason we don't is we don't seem to have a systematic way of doing this. And it's worse, you know, we have what they call curing ballots there. So somebody sends in a ballot and it's screwed up in some way, the signature isn't there or whatever, and the registrar can give authority to someone and say, well, we're going to cure the ballot and fix it in some way. We place a premium on having as many voters as possible, regardless of the quality of the voter. By quality, I don't mean with respect to intelligence or race or party registration or political philosophy. I mean simply the integrity of the ballot.
11: Arnie, why aren't these ballots cleaned up? Voting rolls?
12: Well, there's no incentive for them to clean up. You know, it's sort of like asking the question, why do school districts get money per student enrolled rather than the quality of the education they provide? So there's simply no incentive there. We have people who are, there are more people paid to deal with these ballots and so on there. And the higher the universe of voters, there's this, I think, wrong standard that it's better there. And I don't think democracy is measured by simply the numbers and have, I mean,

news regarding an earlier issue on Highway 36 westbound at Federal. That crash has been cleared from the right lane. Traffic moving a lot better in that area. Also, I-76 westbound between Highway 85 and 96th Avenue. Still a lot of slowing in that area. There's an accident causing the right three lanes to be blocked. Traffic backing up all the way to Sable Boulevard. It's about

0: 50-minute slowdown going through that area. With traffic, I'm Jeffrey Dalle.
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5: Hello, Larry. Now you know they cheat in California, and maybe you might have been governor. Well, I know it's time to send the mayor of L.A. that cheated already before back to Cuba where she belongs. Don't you agree?
6: AAA971-SAGE, 888-971-7243. I am Larry Elder, Salem News Channel. Speaking of TDS, Maxine Waters, I want to remind you, said Trump was the most deplorable person she ever met. Hillary Clinton says migration has been disruptive and destabilizing. I repeat, Hillary Clinton. Attacks against DHS officers up 8,000%. More fraud disclosed in Ohio and in California and in the food stamp program. All of this and more. Frequently, people will call up and refer to Donald Trump as a convicted felon. And I say, what is he convicted of? Well, the 34 counts. What was the charge? Most people don't even know. This is what I mean. Mark properly said when Trump was asked for evidence of California, he was not specific. Bill Maher is asking Chris Murphy, the Trump-hating senator from Connecticut, who claims that Trump has hijacked 60 Minutes, to provide proof of that. Listen to this, number 30.
7: What do you think of the shakeup at 60 Minutes? Big controversy.
8: Yeah, I mean, listen, you're watching a censorship state be created. Trump is using the powers that he has available as president of the United States to install only friendly ownership at the big media companies. He's using regulatory powers to punish people who oppose him.
7: That's a big charge that you just made. That 60 Minutes itself and CBS itself is now completely MAGA. I don't see
8: it's
7: that
8: not completely
7: way.
8: MAGA.
7: Well, that's kind of what you said.
8: But he is clearly intent on installing people who will tell his story.
7: Oh, of course.
8: And will keep his critics off the air.
7: But let me ask you this question. I watch 60 Minutes every week. I've had since I was a kid. If I didn't hear all the buzz in the media, if I didn't read about it all the time, would I ever notice that it was any different? I don't think I would.
8: Yeah, it's not just 60 Minutes, and part of it is that you don't know what they choose not to air.
7: That's true too.
8: Part of what the allegation is that they are killing stories that would be embarrassing for the president. So it's hard to know what you're missing in a censorship environment.
7: But I've seen ones that are not very favorable to the president.
8: Yeah,
7: I that's what I'm saying. I don't know if I would have noticed any different if I hadn't been reading about it. Also, I just don't think being a 60 Minutes correspondent is that hard. I don't feel like Scott Pelley. I don't feel like Scott Pelley was a national treasure. Companies change hands all the time. I never liked him. Sorry, I just never did.
6: So Murphy had nothing when challenged on it. By the way, Barry Weiss, who now is running CBS News, she calls herself a center-left person. She's not even MAGA. She's not even a Trump fan. All right, they're standing by Graham Plattner. Hillary Clinton says migration has been disruptive and destabilizing. Her words, not mine. All this and more. I'm Larry Elder.
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16: Iran and Israel have halted their aggression after President Trump intervened in an effort to hold together a fragile U.S.-Iran ceasefire. Reports say Trump spoke with the Israeli Prime Minister after Iran and Israel exchanged fire for the first time since the U.S.-Iran ceasefire went into effect in early April. This says talks between Iran and the U.S. have remained at a standstill for weeks. The top election official in Los Angeles is responding to accusations that the California elections are rigged. L.A. County Registrar Recorder Dean Logan was asked by NBC LA about repeated claims by President Trump and others of fraud.
17: There's nothing rigged here. This is the will of the voters, and our job is to make sure that every eligible vote that was cast and timely received in this election is included when we certify.
16: Logan says a lot of ballots came in later this year than normal, and the bottom line is it just takes time to verify and count them properly.
17: We know that the process here is as intended by law. We know we're doing it with transparency, with security, and with accuracy.
16: President Trump posted to social media today the election is rigged because the candidate he endorsed in the L.A.'s mayor's race, Spencer Pratt, has dropped to third place and seemingly out of a runoff spot. Residents in much of Florida felt an earthquake that hit just west of Cuba in the Gulf this afternoon. Meteorologist Tyler Fleming with the National Weather Service says there's no danger at the beaches.
18: We've spoken to the Tsunami Warning Center, and they confirmed with the earthquake that happened right around 2 p.m. Near Cuba that there is no tsunami threat.
16: The quake measured a magnitude of 6.1. More than 30 people are dead after a magnitude 7.8 earthquake hit the Philippines, and the number of injured risen to well over 100 across several provinces. Dozens of buildings have collapsed or been damaged. The powerful quake struck just after 7:30 this morning local time off the coast of General Santos City on the southern island of Mindanao. I'm Scott Kopp.
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0: Good news regarding that earlier crash. Highway 36 westbound at Federal that was blocking the right lane. That crash has been cleared. Traffic moving a lot better in that area. It's a different story with I-76 westbound between Highway 85 and 96th Avenue. The right three lanes remain blocked due to that earlier pretty big accident. It's a multi-vehicle.